0: tropical storm Amanda has formed in the Pacific Ocean, marking the first tropical cyclone of the season.
1: At a rally in Ken Paxton's hometown, James Tallarico attacked the current attorney general's legal and ethical record.
2: Ken Paxton is everything that's wrong with this broken system. He does not serve us. He serves himself.
1: Paxton, meanwhile, was in Washington to meet with Senate Republicans, many of whom had backed Paxton's rival, incumbent Senator John Cornyn, in last week's primary runoff. He also posed for pictures with President Trump at the White House. Jim Ryan, ABC News in Dallas-Fort Worth.
0: On Capitol Hill, House members asked Homeland Security Secretary Mark Wayne Mullen what his agency is doing to ensure a safe World Cup.
3: I feel very comfortable where we're at, and we feel like we have a zero-fail mission, but it's going to be complicated. We have 5 to 7 million visitors coming in. We have some very complicated countries that are going to be playing each other that have a tremendous amount of dislike against each other. We have open areas to where we have the fans being able to experience the game without getting inside. Mm-hmm. We have 78 Super Bowls in 38 days.
0: The government is spending $625 million to shore up security. After 6 months of radio silence, NASA's Maven spacecraft circling Mars has been declared dead. The Observer first launched in 2013. And on Wall Street, the Dow falling 620 points today. Dave Packer, ABC News.
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7: North Idaho weather.
8: We'll drop into the low 50s tonight with a chance of showers. Back to mostly sunny skies by tomorrow, though, with low 70s. Clear and a low of 49 tomorrow night, and then sunshine and low 70s for Friday. Partly cloudy and 49 Friday night.
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12: 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Coming up next, the news with Mike Slater.
13: Thank you, Bill. It is Wednesday, June 3rd, 2026. Here's what's happening today in America. Republicans might make it. Fake hunger strike, fake Medicaid reform, and real prescription savings. That's all coming up. Then Bill's going to be here with your message of the day. But first, the election results in California, as we know them now, the votes are still going to trickle in for maybe a week. But it looks like the Republican candidate for governor, Steve Hilton, will make it to the runoff, and that Spencer Pratt we'll get second place in the race for L.A. mayor. Now, again, we're not sure yet. Two things to know. Karen Bass, current mayor of L.A., got about 38-ish percent of the vote. That's such a huge loss. She will be the first incumbent mayor to not win outright since 2005. But don't get too excited about Spencer Pratt yet. In 2022, Rick Caruso was winning after Election Day by 5 points. And as the votes trickled in for weeks, Karen Bass ended up winning by 7. There's been protests outside of this ICE detention center in New Jersey because people inside are on a hunger strike. And they're on a hunger strike because of unsanitary conditions. Well, Tom Holman went inside the Delaney Hall ICE facility and he said, there's no hunger strike. That's a lie. He said, I made a surprise visit this weekend, walked into the cafeteria and ate the same meal that the detainees around me were eating. And I made sure my tray equaled theirs. I had spaghetti and meat sauce. I had beans. I had green beans. I had bread and rolls. I had drinks. I had dessert. The food was good. It's all a false premise. There was never a hunger strike. I found out they're ordering food from the commissary and eating it in their cells. So there wasn't any abuse. This facility isn't going anywhere. We're going to enforce the law. We're going to detain people. Meta, which owns Instagram, Facebook, Messenger, and WhatsApp, says teenagers who use their accounts will now not be able to see inappropriate content in their Facebook feed in Reels or within Messenger, and their ability to interact with certain Facebook pages, profiles, groups, and events that primarily post inappropriate content will be restricted. Unbelievable that that hasn't always been the case. The reason they're even sort of doing this is because a jury awarded a mother $4.2 million in damages because her daughter had anxiety, depression, and body image issues. This is the first of many lawsuits to come if Meta doesn't do something. So they're now at least pretending they care. Dr. Oz, the head of the Centers for Medicare and Medicaid Services, announced 160 more drugs being added to the TrumpRx website. Not only can you buy drugs directly from the website, but they also have this great feature where it shows all the pharmacies within a certain radius of where you are and all their prices right there on the website. Very impressive transparency. There's now over 750 prescription drugs on TrumpRx.com. I'm Mike Slater from the podcast Politics by Faith. If you could subscribe at youtube.com/@politicsbyfaith. Bill O'Reilly has your message of the day. Next.
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1: On this Wednesday, I hope you saw Monday's No Spin News, where I ran down the stories that broke during my trip to Europe. One small situation that's annoying me is the brouhaha involving the New York Giants football team. A couple of weeks ago, quarterback Jackson Dart introduced President Trump at a political rally. Mr. Dart was respectful and exercised his constitutional right to expression. Well, a teammate of his, Abdul Carter, criticized Dart publicly, as Mr. Carter doesn't seem to like President Trump. That was wrong, because who Jackson Dart supports politically is none of Carter's business. Get it, Abdul? Freedom of expression is an essential right for all Americans. If your quarterback wants your input, I assume he'll ask you. Otherwise, stand down. Chances are Abdul Carter voted for Kamala Harris. No problem. His choice, his right. Pro football is part of the American fabric. But the rights of all citizens do not stop in the locker room. They extend to real life. Abdul Carter was way out of line. And that's the truth.
0: I'm Bill O'Reilly. I approve the message by writing it. 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
1: Let's go to the mail. We got David, concierge member. We will help Dave out. Our economy is being held hostage to the Iranian control of the Strait of Hormuz. President Trump does not live in the real world. He's not paying outrageously high prices for gas. The same with groceries, health care, insurance. All right. Okay, that's all true. But I think he understands the seriousness of the matter. But I know he does. We got Bill Farrell, Milton, Delaware. Looks more and more like President Trump will have to take a deal like the one President Obama had. He will need to address the plan, but it'll be basically the same. No, you've got to get the weapons inspectors there for the nukes, or it's a loss. Danny Paul, Shelter Cove, California. Bill, would you please clarify your statement? Israelis have no problem with killing Iranians. Mortal enemies. There's your clarification. Mortal enemies. No detente, no discussion. Alan Bissell, Hastings, Minnesota. Hey, Bill, I have a question about President Trump. You're the only one I trust to give me an honest answer. Was he responsible for the January 6th insurrection? Did Nancy Pelosi have anything to do with it? On the periphery. So Donald Trump gave a speech that jazzed up some of his militant supporters. But he obviously said, don't do anything untoward. But he did give the speech. Nancy Pelosi refused to protect the Capitol by ordering National Guard in there the night before, knowing the speech was going to take place. There you go. In a moment, something you might not know. 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

Now the O'Reilly update brings you something you might not know. 16 years ago today, a Dutch national was arrested in South America. His crime? The murder of a young woman in Lima, Peru. But it was the disappearance of an American, Natalie Holloway, that made the suspect infamous around the world. Here is the story of Joran van der Sloot. Born 1987 to a wealthy family in Holland, he was raised on the Netherlands-owned island of Aruba. In May 2005, Joran, then 17 years old, was the last person to see Natalie Holloway alive. She was an American teenager visiting Aruba as part of her high school graduation gift, and she just disappeared. Van der Sloot was taken into custody, but eventually released due to lack of evidence. Many believe he used his connections to powerful Dutch families to evade justice. I am one of those who believe that. Exactly 5 years later, Van der Sloot was in Peru for a poker tournament. There he met a young woman named Stephanie Flores. Pair was seen entering his hotel room at 5 a.m. Stephanie's body was discovered in the bathroom 2 days later. Van der Sloot fled the country, jetting south to Chile. There he was arrested on June 3rd, 2010, and deported back to Peru. 4 days later, he admitted to killing the woman in his hotel suite. He was sentenced to 28 years in prison. In 2023, Van der Sloot was extradited to the USA to face trial for extortion and wire fraud. On October 18th, he confessed to murdering Natalie Holloway as part of a plea agreement. And here's something else you might not know. After that confession, Joran van der Sloot was sent back to Peru. There he's serving a sentence in the remote region of the Andes Mountains. He is scheduled to be released on June 10th, 2045. Back in a moment. 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Thank you for listening to the O'Reilly Update. I am Bill O'Reilly. No spin, just facts, and always looking out for you.

0: Christine Lisi. It's time for game one of the NBA Finals tonight with the Knicks visiting the Spurs, a rematch from their face-off back in 1999, which was won by San Antonio. New York's been on quite a heater this NBA postseason. Average margin of victory, 19.4 points per game, coming off back-to-back series sweeps and has won 11 straight games with Jalen Brunson leading the way. So how do the Spurs deal with New York's superstar point guard? ESPN NBA analyst and three-time NBA champion, Danny Green.
1: I imagine it'll be Stephon Castle. Stephon Castle's done an amazing job this postseason. Guarding SGA, who's a two-time MVP, slowed him down. Other guys showed in gaps, Champagne, Vassell. It was a group effort. But Stephon Castle did a great job of moving his feet, being physical, also with playing without fouling, which is going to be a key in this series.
0: The Knicks expected to use OG Anunoby to defend Spurs center Victor Wembanyama. New York center Mitchell Robinson will be available. He had hand surgery last week. Game one, 7:30 Eastern ESPN Radio, 8:30 Eastern on ABC. NFL former Browns defensive coordinator Jim Schwartz explaining his decision to resign back in February. He told the Ryan Rippon Show he was fine with Cleveland hiring Todd Monken as head coach, but he deserved his own DC, and a forced marriage is not going to work in the NFL. Former Alabama coach Nick Saban asking Congress to bring order to a system that badly needs fixing in the name, image, and likeness and transfer portal era. He said Congress needs to create a national framework so people inside college sports can enforce fair rules, added it does not need to micromanage college athletics. The NC State-Virginia football game, set to take place in Brazil as the first college football game played in South America, is being relocated to the Cavaliers' home field after organizers determined the game could not be conducted in Rio de Janeiro. Tampa Bay's John Cooper won the 2026 Jack Adams Award as the NHL's Coach of the Year.
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6: 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President Trump has signed a new executive order on AI. It asks tech companies like OpenAI, Anthropic, and Google to submit their latest models to the government for review 30 days before their release to the public. That's a shorter window than an earlier draft of this order, which had called for 90 days, but even still, it's a significant move for the Trump administration, which so far has taken a hands-off approach to AI regulation. Meta now says Instagram's teen accounts are expanding to its other platforms, Facebook and WhatsApp. The specialized accounts make teenagers' profiles private and give parents more control over what their kids can see. And Uber has released its latest Lost and Found Index. The top items left behind in Ubers include phones, wallets, and luggage. And among what Uber calls the most unique items left behind this year, a toboggan, an ankle monitor, and not one but two wedding dresses. With Tech Trends, I'm Mike Dubusky, ABC News.
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8: Washington State University plant pathologists say the recent cool temperatures and periodic showers have slowed the spread of the fungal disease. WSU noted stripe rust severity has reached as high as 100% on susceptible winter wheat varieties in research nurseries across Washington and Oregon. While no major changes have been detected in stripe rust races or variety reactions, experts say widespread infections last fall, a mild winter, and early spring development have increased disease pressure this season. In commercial fields, stripe rust is generally under control in winter wheat, though low levels have been found in some spring wheat fields in Washington's Adam and Whitman counties. I'm John McKay on the PNW Ag Network.
7: Last week, Idaho Milk Products cut the ribbon of its new $190 million ice cream and powder blending facility in Jerome.
9: IMP officials say this facility will expand its value-added dairy operations and boost production capacity. Company officials say the state-of-the-art facility combines high-speed ice cream manufacturing with large-scale powder blending, allowing the company to serve both retail and food service customers. The plant can produce up to 54,000 novelty ice cream items per hour, including bars, sandwiches, and cones, along with thousands of pints and larger containers. At full capacity, the Jerome facility will produce up to 300 million ice cream novelties and blend up to 120 million pounds of dry powder products annually. Learn more about this new facility by visiting pnwag.net. I'm Michael McDonald on the PNW Ag Network.
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16: ABC News, I'm Dave Packard. Four House Republicans sided with Democrats to pass an Iran War Powers resolution that calls on President Trump to terminate the use of U.S. armed forces in hostilities against Iran unless there's a declaration of war or authorization of force. Next stop, the Senate, but the resolution's considered largely symbolic. The Ebola outbreak in Central Africa still growing, but World Health Organization Director General Tedros Adhanom Ghebreyesus today saying the response is catching up.
17: The number of suspected cases has now been reduced to 116 from over 1,000 last week. As we work through the backlog, either confirming them or ruling them out.
16: Even after the Trump administration says it's scrapping plans for a $1.8 billion anti-weaponization fund, at least one attorney for January 6 defendants still planning to seek damages for some 400 defendants to the tune of $1 million each. This is ABC News.
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19: We'll drop into the low 50s tonight with a chance of showers. Back to mostly sunny skies by tomorrow, though, with low 70s. Clear and a low of 49 tomorrow night, and then sunshine and low 70s for Friday. Partly cloudy and 49 Friday night.
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21: From ABC News, Wall Street Now. Stocks pulled lower on renewed Iran war worries as investors weigh the stalled ceasefire talks and the Israeli strikes on Hezbollah in Lebanon. The Dow lost 619 points or 1.2%. The S&P fell 55. The Nasdaq gave up 239. Weighing on the market was a nearly 2% rise in Brent crude oil, which closed at 97.

0: $5 million fundraising campaign, as the nonprofit now looks to educate millions of American kids born after the 2001 terror attacks. Michelle Franzen, ABC News.
1: 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That'll provide speeds 3 to 5 times faster than today's. 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
4: Yes, hi. I'm staying in room 22, and I was wondering if there was anyone I could chat with about my sheets. 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
10: It's time for Game 1 of the NBA Finals tonight with the Knicks visiting the Spurs, a rematch from their face-off back in 1999, which was won by San Antonio. New York's been on quite a heater this NBA postseason. Average margin of victory, 19.4 points per game, coming off back-to-back series sweeps and has won 11 straight games with Jalen Brunson leading the way. So how do the Spurs deal with New York's superstar point guard? ESPN NBA analyst and three-time NBA champion, Danny Green.
11: I imagine it'll be Stephon Castle. Stephon Castle's done an amazing job this postseason. Guarding SGA, who's a two-time MVP, slowed him down. Other guys showed in gaps.

0: Penny Vassell. It was a group effort, but Stephon Castle did a great job of moving his feet, being physical, also with playing without fouling, which is going to be a key in this series.
1: The Knicks expected to use OG Anunoby to defend Spurs center Victor Wembanyama. New York center Mitchell Robinson will be available. He had hand surgery last week. Game 1, 7:30 Eastern ESPN Radio, 8:30 Eastern on ABC. NFL former Browns defensive coordinator Jim Schwartz explaining his decision to resign back in February. He told the Ryan Rippon Show he was fine with Cleveland hiring Todd Monken as head coach, but he deserved his own DC, and a forced marriage is not going to work in the NFL. Former Alabama coach Nick Saban asking Congress to bring order to a system that badly needs fixing in the name, image, and likeness and transfer portal era. He said Congress needs to create a national framework so people inside college sports can enforce fair rules, added it does not need to micromanage college athletics. The NC State-Virginia football game, set to take place in Brazil as the first college football game played in South America, is being relocated to the Cavaliers' home field after organizers determined the game could not be conducted in Rio de Janeiro. Tampa Bay's John Cooper won the 2026 Jack Adams Award as the NHL's Coach of the Year.
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5: 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I'm Denise Pellegrini. 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
5: Mark Holliday, CEO of SL Green, says one reason why SL Green is focusing increasingly on renting to the hospitality industry is because it helps office buildings develop critical mass. 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
6: world-class amenities that are serviced not by office people, but by one of the greatest hospitality and culinary organizations in the world.
5: Michelin-starred chef and Dynex Group owner Daniel Ballou adds to that.
7: It's a village within the building.
5: And that feeling of community, according to Holliday, is the icing on the cake for landlords trying to attract top-notch tenants. And that's the Bloomberg Real Estate Report. I'm Denise Pellegrini.
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10: 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We've officially hit the month of June and things are heating up in Sandpoint. It's not just the weather, things are heating up indoors as well. Don't forget Connie's Lounge, where trivia has moved from Wednesdays to Monday nights for the summer. 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It's 21 and over. 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And on Saturday, live music with School Effect. Again, no cover. It's 21 and over. And that starts at 9 p.m. this Saturday. And don't forget iCards, the pub with personality in Sandpoint, open daily starting at 11:30 a.m. every Monday night. The Blues Jam going on with John Fershey. 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
25: This is a Bloomberg Business of Sports report. Caesars Entertainment has agreed to be bought by Fertitta Entertainment in a $5.7 billion all-cash deal. Houston real estate mogul Tillman Fertitta, whose empire includes the NBA's Rockets, has pursued a merger of his casino and restaurant business and the Las Vegas company for years. A bipartisan group of U.S. senators struck a deal on legislation to regulate compensation and other protections for college athletes. The Protect College Sports Act would protect athletes' ability to earn money off their name, image, and likeness. Baseball players seek expanded free agency and salary arbitration rights. They also want to nearly double the major league minimum salary and increase revenue sharing among teams. Arsenal climbed the latest soccer benchmark ranking of European club valuations, narrowing the gap with Manchester United and Manchester City. Club's value was boosted 23% from a year ago to $5.7 billion. With the Bloomberg Business of Sports Report, I'm Michael Barr.
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0: on the PNW Ag Network. I'm Glenn Vaughn, and stripe rust continues to spread across the Pacific Northwest.
1: Washington State University plant pathologists say the recent cool temperatures and periodic showers have slowed the spread of the fungal disease. WSU noted stripe rust severity has reached as high as 100% on susceptible winter wheat varieties in research nurseries across Washington and Oregon. While no major changes have been detected in stripe rust races or variety reactions, experts say widespread infections last fall, a mild winter, and early spring development have increased disease pressure this season. In commercial fields, stripe rust is generally under control in winter wheat, though low levels have been found in some spring wheat fields in Washington's Adam and Whitman counties. I'm John McKay on the PNW Ag Network.
0: Last week, Idaho Milk Products cut the ribbon of its new $190 million ice cream and powder blending facility in Jerome.
2: IMP officials say this facility will expand its value-added dairy operations and boost production capacity. Company officials say the state-of-the-art facility combines high-speed ice cream manufacturing with large-scale powder blending, allowing the company to serve both retail and food service customers. The plant can produce up to 54,000 novelty ice cream items per hour, including bars, sandwiches, and cones, along with thousands of pints and larger containers. At full capacity, the Jerome facility will produce up to 300 million ice cream novelties and blend up to 120 million pounds of dry powder products annually. Learn more about this new facility by visiting pnwag.net. I'm Michael McDonald on the PNW Ag Network.
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9: We've talked a lot about measles over the past year, but mumps has largely flown under the radar, even though it's been making a bit of a comeback as well. That's because fewer people are getting the MMR vaccine, which stands for measles, mumps, and rubella. The vaccine's been around for decades. It is effective. It is safe. What makes mumps outbreaks difficult to contain is that symptoms usually don't appear for 2 to 3 weeks after someone's been exposed. And that can make it hard to pin down where that exposure took place. And someone who is infected can transmit the virus to someone else before they are symptomatic. If you get sick, which could manifest like a run-of-the-mill respiratory virus or the telltale swelling of your cheeks and jaw, all you can really do at that point is to treat the symptoms and also isolate yourself so you don't infect anyone else. I'm Dr. Sanjay Gupta, helping you live a better life.
10: I know that hiring can be challenging. 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You're just waiting for someone to match your role perfectly. Well, now, there's a place where you can meet them fast. ZipRecruiter.

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1: 3 months into this war, Congress is sending the president a powerful message. For the first time, the House has voted to block Trump from continuing this war without congressional approval. 4 Republicans joining Democrats to pass this. The move largely symbolic, but it's a striking rebuke of the commander-in-chief.
2: ABC's Mary Bruce. Some January 6 defendants are still eyeing payouts despite the Trump administration scrapping plans for a $1.8 billion compensation fund.
3: One day after Acting Attorney General Todd Blanche said he was scrapping plans for a $1.8 billion anti-weaponization fund, President Trump said that he believes people charged in connection with the January 6th Capitol attack should still be reimbursed by the government.
4: The weaponization fund, as far as I'm concerned, was a beautiful thing.
3: One attorney for January 6th defendants told ABC News that he plans to submit claims against the federal government for approximately 400 clients using a law unrelated to the anti-weaponization fund, with a recent lawsuit he filed requesting $1 million in damages per person. Peter Haralambos, ABC News.
2: Progress in fighting the Ebola outbreak in Central Africa. World Health Organization Director General Tedros Adhanom Ghebreyesus.
5: The outbreak had a big head start, and we're still behind. But under the leadership of the government of DRC, we're catching up.
2: One person is dead in eastern Iowa, where a train hit a semi-truck, where the tracks crossed the road. Another person with serious injuries. 17 train cars and 2 engines derailed, blocking the highway. Powashik County Sheriff Matt Mackman.
6: It's going to be closed for quite a while here between Highway 6 and Old 6 Road. So we just ask people to stay away for right now so we can manage the scene.
2: Fresh hope to rescue the 2 remaining gold miners trapped in a flooded cave in Laos. Rescuers indicating they found a newly discovered shaft that could lead them to the miners. You're listening to ABC News.
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2: One New Jersey congressman has missed votes since early March, and House Speaker Mike Johnson says Tom Kane Jr. is dealing with a medical issue. NJ Advance Media political reporter Brent Johnson.
9: Even people, Republicans I speak to that are very close to him, deeply sourced Republicans, they don't know what's going on, and they say that it seems like it's a serious issue. And, you know, there's also questions of privacy here. How much are you willing, or how much do people want to dig into this? But he is an elected official, critics would say, and that, you know, the public deserves to know where he is.
2: Kane won his primary, and in a statement, he said he'd be transparent about his condition when returning to Congress. A new concern for travelers who prefer to cruise.
10: According to Carnival Corporation, criminals tricked an employee into giving up access to the company's IT system, exposing the names, addresses, phone numbers, and other personal data on as many as 6 million customers. Carnival has begun reaching out to those who might have been affected, urging them to closely watch their bank and credit card statements and offering 2 years of free credit monitoring.
2: ABC's Jim Ryan. Actor Shia LaBeouf has been sentenced to probation after pleading guilty to punching people outside a New Orleans bar during Mardi Gras. An attorney for LaBeouf says the actor will also be required to attend an alcohol treatment program under the sentence. Despite consumer economic concerns, Macy's reports a strong start to the year, with sales up 3% compared to the first quarter of last year. The company raised its outlook for the rest of this year. Dave Packer, ABC News.
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14: North Idaho weather.
15: We continue to have a chance of showers tonight as we drop down to an overnight low of 53. Back into mostly sunny skies tomorrow with low 70s. Clear and a low of 49 tomorrow night, and then sunshine and low 70s for Friday also.
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17: This is Lee Habib, and this is Our American Stories, the show where America is the star and the American people. If you want to know about the history of America, it's imperative that you know the role that the Bible played in shaping our country. Here to share another story is Robert Morgan, who is the author of 100 Bible Verses That Made America, defining moments that shaped our enduring foundation of faith. Let's take a listen.
18: Elijah Lovejoy was born in my wife's home state of Maine in 1802. His father was a congregational pastor and a farmer. Lovejoy began reading his Bible at the age of 4, and while still very young, he memorized the entire 119th Psalm, which is the longest chapter in the Bible, along with other passages and many classic hymns. He later graduated at the top of his class and decided to move west to St. Louis. His parents, concerned for his spiritual well-being, prayed earnestly for him, and their prayers were answered when he wrote home telling them he had experienced a personal relationship with Christ during a revival meeting. He also told them that he was entering the Presbyterian ministry. He enrolled in Princeton, and as he grew in his knowledge of Scripture, his convictions about the abolition of slavery deepened. Within a year, Lovejoy was licensed to preach, and while on a preaching circuit through Missouri, he met Celia Ann French and fell in love with her and married her. Lovejoy didn't confine his sermons to the pulpit. Returning to St. Louis, he became the editor of a weekly Christian publication called the St. Louis Observer. The first issue rolled off the press on November the 22nd of 1833. In his opening editorial, Lovejoy wrote that his paper will seek no controversy, and it will decline none, when by so doing it might compromise the purity of the faith that was once for all delivered to the saints. The Observer became a vehicle for teaching Scripture, relating the news of the day, and interpreting the latter by the former. His editorials were must-reading, and sparks began to fly when he set forth the biblical facts and the brutal truths about slavery. On April the 16th, 1832, Lovejoy wrote prophetically, "While Christians have been slumbering over it, the eye of God has not slumbered, nor has his justice been an indifferent spectator of the scene. The groans and sighs and tears and blood of the poor slave have gone up as a memorial before the throne of heaven. In due time, they will descend in awful curses upon this land, unless averted by the speedy repentance of us all." Lovejoy's drumbeat against slavery sparked an uproar in St. Louis. Mobs formed, threatening his newspaper and threatening his life. Officials sought to silence him, demanding he pass over in silence everything connected to the subject of slavery. Crowds marched into the street chanting, "Down with the Observer." Lovejoy was threatened with whipping. He said, "I cannot surrender my principles though the whole world beside should vote them down. Asserting his freedom of speech, he fired off another series of blistering editorials condemning slavery with all of its horrors. He compared himself to his namesake in the Bible, Elijah, who stood before Ahab, rebuking his sins, and who refused to be silenced. He said, "I do therefore, as an American citizen and a Christian patriot, and in the name of liberty and law and religion, solemnly protest against all these attempts, howsoever and by whomsoever made, to frown down the liberty of the press and forbid the free expression of opinion. Under a deep sense of my own obligations to my country and church and to my God, I declare it will be my fixed purpose to submit to no such dictation." Writing to his brother, Elijah Lovejoy said, "Men came to me and told me that I could not walk through the streets of St. Louis by night or by day. I was alone in St. Louis, with none but God to whom to ask counsel. But thrice blessed be his name, he did not forsake me. I was enabled deliberately and unreservedly to surrender myself to him." When it became impossible for Lovejoy to dwell in St. Louis, he moved 30 miles away to Alton, Illinois. His printing press, which was transported by a boat up the Mississippi, was destroyed by a mob upon its arrival. He ordered another press from Cincinnati, and the paper resumed publishing on August the 17th, 1837. Another mob surrounded him, shoved him around, and destroyed his new press. Lovejoy ordered a third one. About 10 p.m. on November 21st, in the light of a full moon, a mob of about 30 men armed with rocks and pistols left local taverns and began marching toward Elijah Lovejoy's house. Church bells rang, and by midnight, the whole town had assembled. The mob broke into his house, and one of the rioters shot Lovejoy. Three bullets struck his chest, another his stomach, and another his left arm. His new printing press was destroyed and thrown into the Mississippi River, and his hearse was hissed in the streets on the way to the cemetery. He was buried on his 35th birthday, the first white martyr in America for the cause of abolition, a fearless publisher who gave his life for the freedom of the press, and a preacher of the gospel who once said, "I can die at my post, but I cannot desert it."
17: And a terrific job on the production, editing, and storytelling by our own Greg Hengler. 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
17: American Stories. James Arness is recognized as one of America's most beloved actors. Generations have grown up with him as Marshal Matt Dillon on TV's longest-running series, Gunsmoke. Here to tell another Hollywood Goes to War story is Roger McGrath. McGrath is the author of Gunfighters, Highwaymen, and Vigilantes, Violence on the Frontier, a U.S. Marine and former history professor at UCLA. McGrath has appeared on numerous History Channel documentaries, and he's a regular contributor here at Our American Stories. Take it away, McGrath.
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25: And he's the star of that new CBS show that's coming up soon, Gunsmoke. And here he is, Mr. Jim Arness. Jim?
26: Everyone thinks of James Arness as Matt Dillon, the brave and incorruptible town marshal of Dodge City in the television series Gunsmoke. I think of him as the father of one of my childhood friends. When you're a young kid, all adults look big to you. James Arness looked like a giant. He stood 6'7" and weighed 235 pounds. He had a big bone frame and was lean at that weight. Shaking hands with him was like getting your hand caught in the jaws of a giant pair of vice grips. Despite his great size, he could surf fairly well. His board was nearly the size of a tandem board. Most people don't think of James Arness in films, but he was in 30 movies before Gunsmoke began its 20-year run on television. He was The Thing in the 1951 science fiction thriller The Thing from Another World, which is hailed as a classic of the science fiction genre. Mostly, though, he played typical character roles in his other movies, such as Wagon Master, Carbine Williams, and Horizons West. If most people don't know of Arness's movie work prior to television's Gunsmoke, They also generally don't know of his service in World War II, which earned him a Bronze Star and Purple Heart, and left him with a slight limp for the rest of his life. They also may not know he was a staunch conservative and close friends with John Wayne and Ronald Reagan. Jim Ernest is born in 1923 in Minneapolis, Minnesota, as James King Arness. His father, Rolf, is half Norwegian and half German, and his mother, Ruth, is from German stock. His father sells medical supplies, and his mother, once Jim and his younger brother, Peter, are grown, becomes a newspaper columnist. Arness later recalls his Minneapolis childhood as wonderful, although he says he was a poor student and often skipped classes. He's not averse to working part-time as a teenager, though. His jobs include being a courier for a wholesaler, loading and unloading boxcars at the railroad freight yards, and spending one summer logging in Idaho. Jim Arness loves to hunt, fish, and sail. Fortunately for him, his father takes the family on vacations to Ox Lake, a pristine body of water some 160 miles north of Minneapolis. A family stays in a rented cabin on an island in the lake. Jim is designated wood chopper. The exercise and the fresh air must have been good for him. By the time he's 14 years old, he stands 6'7". He's teased regularly for his great height. His mother sees how he's been made to feel like an oddity and writes him a poem titled "To a Young Giant," assuring him that one day his height will be a sign of distinction. In high school, when a good buddy, Bill O'Brien, moves to Fargo, North Dakota, Arness hops a freight train to visit him. This is the beginning of many adventures riding the rails.
1: I went to a school in Minneapolis called West High School, and the Milwaukee Railroad line went right past the school, and we knew there was a train that would come by at a certain hour. So several of us would duck out the back door and jump on this freight train. And so my scholastic achievements were not really all that great in high school, you know.
26: Arness skips school on several occasions and climbs into boxcars just to see how far he can go. When he and a couple of friends find themselves stranded one winter night, 400 miles from home, they call their parents. The mothers think they should wire the boys money for a bus ride back home. The fathers answer with an adamant no, saying the boys got themselves there without any help, and they can darn well use their own ingenuity to get themselves back. Other adventures include sailing the Caribbean on a freighter. Despite a less than sparkling academic performance in high school and having little interest in higher education, at his mother's urging, Arness applies to college. He's accepted at Beloit College in southeastern Wisconsin for the fall semester 1942. He gets into Beloit only because so many other boys have left the college to enlist in the military following Japan's sneak attack on Pearl Harbor. Arness thinks that if he can complete 2 years of college, he will become eligible for the Naval Flight Program. However, his dreams are dashed when he learns he exceeds the height limit for the flight program by 5 inches. He now loses whatever little interest he has in studying, and after completing one semester at Beloit, he writes his draft board in Minneapolis requesting induction.
1: I'd been initiated into a fraternity there. And they were having a going away party almost every night for some guy that was going in the service. So I couldn't wait to get my notice.
26: In March 1943, Arness is inducted into the Army at Fort Snelling on the southeastern edge of Minneapolis. After processing, he's shipped to Camp Wheeler, Georgia for basic training. He sails through the training, describing himself as lean and mean, nothing but bone, muscle, and sinew, not an ounce of fat on me, and I could knock off one of those 20-mile hikes like it was nothing. He becomes a rifleman, assigned to the infantry. A few months later, Arnes is landing in Casablanca, Morocco, as a replacement.
1: Which was kind of funny because while I was in basic training, one Sunday afternoon I was walking around the base and they have a little theater there and it said the movie Casablanca was playing. So I went in and saw Casablanca, which was so great, you know. So we went across the Atlantic in a big convoy and we wound up landing at Casablanca. So I was going to look around for Rick's Cafe and all that. Well, it wasn't like the movie, believe me.
26: He undergoes more training but sees no action. Nonetheless, there are casualties. When Arnes and his fellow soldiers receive passes, they are warned to visit only certain areas and to never approach Arab women. However, Arab women seductively approach them. A few soldiers succumb to the temptation and wander off with the women. The soldiers are later found with their pockets empty and their throats cut. In December 1943, Arnes and his fellow replacements are loaded aboard a ship at Oran, Algeria, and transported to Naples, Italy. Naples was seized by the Allies 2 months earlier. Arnes and the others are trucked 20 miles to a camp in the hills above the town San Pietro. Into the camp come veterans from the front, and the looks on their faces and their stories of combat are sobering. Until now, Arnes says it was all high adventure for him. He begins to have second thoughts.
17: And you've been listening to Roger McGrath tell the story of James Arnes. And it's when he's watching troops returning from the front that he realizes this is more than anything he had ever planned on. When we come back, more of the story of James Arnes, part of our Hollywood Goes to War series, here on Our American Stories.
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7: ABC News, I'm Dave Packer. Four House Republicans sided with Democrats to pass an Iran War Powers resolution that calls on President Trump to terminate the use of U.S. armed forces in hostilities against Iran unless there's a declaration of war or authorization of force. Next stop, the Senate, but the resolution's considered largely symbolic. The Ebola outbreak in Central Africa still growing, but World Health Organization Director General Tedros Adhanom Ghebreyesus today saying the response is catching up.
8: The number of suspected cases has now been reduced to 116 from over 1,000 last week. As we work through the backlog, either confirming them or ruling them out.
7: Even after the Trump administration says it's scrapping plans for a $1.8 billion anti-weaponization fund, at least one attorney for January 6 defendants still planning to seek damages for some 400 defendants to the tune of $1 million each. This is ABC News.
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14: And we continue with our American stories and James Arness's story and his service to our country during World War II, part of our Hollywood Goes to War series. 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
15: James Arness is assigned to 2nd Platoon, Company E, 2nd Battalion, 7th Infantry Regiment, 3rd Infantry Division. He occasionally sees the bodies of dead Americans strapped to mules coming back from the front. Arness later says, "My enthusiasm for adventure was waning rapidly." In January 1944, Arness's outfit is moved back to Naples and begins training for amphibious landings, practicing on the beaches of the island of Capri and also at Salerno. After 3 weeks of this, they're headed to the harbor for still another training day. When they find the harbor packed with ships, something big is up. A few mornings later, Arness and his buddies are preparing for another training day when a Jeep pulls up to them and out jumps Brigadier General John O'Daniel, second in command of the 3rd Infantry Division. Known throughout the Army as Iron Mike O'Daniel, the general is a highly decorated and wounded veteran of World War I, who in one battle stayed in the fight for 12 hours after being hit in the face by a machine gun bullet. Now, in World War II, O'Daniel has already commanded regiments in the thick of fighting in North Africa, Sicily, and Salerno. He's famous for leading from the front. Arness says he's a rough and ready guy with a powerful presence. He gives the men, in Arness's words, a marvelous pep talk. The next day, January 22, 1944, Arness finds himself in a landing craft headed to the beach at Anzio, some 30 miles south of Rome. A sergeant gives Arnes an extra load to carry, a burlap sack with TNT charges, and says, "You'll go first down the ramp on the beach. That way we can check the water depth. If you go under, we know we have to move closer to shore. Good luck." Arnes goes into waist-high water and wades ashore. Other troops follow until 15,000 of them are standing on the beach, stunned that not a shot has been fired. When American forces move inland, though, the Germans open up and the fighting's intense. Day after day, in firefight after firefight, bullets and shrapnel wound or kill those around Jim Arnes and splatter him with their flesh and blood. But again and again, he emerges without a scratch. How a target that large can be missed while smaller men around Arnes are dying is something of a mystery. Near the end of January, Arnes and his platoon come upon a farmhouse. All looks peaceful enough until a German machine gun opens up from a second-story window and pins down the platoon. Arnes and another soldier are ordered to see if they can make their way to the rear of the farmhouse and attack from there. They crawl through shrubs and grass, hoping they're not spotted, while a machine gun intermittently belches fire at the platoon's position. Arnes and his partner reach a position behind the farmhouse and see an outside staircase leading to an open door on the second floor. Says Arnes, "We crept up the stairs, threw in a couple of hand grenades, and ducked. The second they exploded, we rushed through the door and sprayed the room with gunfire. The German machine gun was now a piece of twisted metal, and three gunners lay sprawled around the small room." On the moonless night of February 1, Arnes's platoon is ordered to reconnoiter the area between the American lines and those of the Germans. As quietly as possible, the Americans move out. Arnes is walking point for the squad. It's so dark, he has trouble seeing his own feet. After some 20 minutes of the walk in the dark, Arnes comes upon a vineyard, pauses, and strains to hear some sounds in the distance. Voices. German voices. Just then, a German machine gun opens up. A bullet rips into Arnes's lower leg, shattering his tibia. Although the pain is excruciating, he throws himself over some vines into a ditch. Other Americans trailing him are also hit. Arnes is only semi-conscious when a medic bends over him, cuts open his pant leg, pours sulfa powder into the wound, wraps the leg, and shoots Arnes with morphine. Arnes lies there in a semi-conscious state for what seems to him like hours. He begins to fear he's been forgotten. Terrible pain is coming back as the effects of the morphine shot begin to subside. He's almost given up hope when another medic comes upon him and gives him another shot. Stretcher bearers arrive and begin to carry him back towards the American lines. They slip crossing a ridge, and Big Jim Arnes tumbles off the litter and rolls down a hillside. They race to his side, fearing he sustains further damage. Says Arnes, "I told them to forget it. I was, of course, in no pain." Arnes is eventually taken to an evacuation hospital on the beach. After 10 days of fighting, his war is over.
13: I felt very fortunate to have been to get out that lucky. And you think of all the guys who didn't, you know. Well, that's all was stayed in my head.
15: Jim Arnes spends nearly a year in hospitals, undergoes several surgeries, and almost loses his leg until a new drug, penicillin, stops an infection. He's finally discharged.

0: who introduces them to the beach and to body surfing. Arnaz loves the ocean and the waves and is hooked for life. Soon he tries surfing with a board, and now he's even more stoked. His first board is 12 feet long and made of redwood. It weighs 125 pounds. Arnaz enrolls in an acting class and gets a part in a play. His good looks, size, strong voice, and the ability to deliver lines in a natural manner soon have Hollywood talent scouts taking him to the studios for interviews.
1: And I wound up with a part in a play. And an agent saw it one night, and he said, asked me afterward if I had an agent. I said, no. So he said, well, let me take you to on an interview tomorrow.
2: And you're listening to Roger McGrath tell the story of actor James Arness. And by the way, you're also listening to James Arness as well. And what a life and what an adventure he's embarked on in this World War II battle that finds him, well, being wounded and seriously wounded, semi-conscious, jabbed with morphine, and almost loses a leg. But for the advent of penicillin, he would have. And he spent a year in and out of hospitals. And as he said, I felt fortunate to get out that lucky. And when he returns home, he's awarded a Bronze Star and a Purple Heart, having advanced to the rank of corporal. And then began his quest west to pursue his career in acting. When we come back, more of the story of James Arness and our Hollywood Goes to War series here on Our American Stories.
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5: And we return to Our American Stories and the story of actor James Arness. And let's pick up where we last left off. You're going to be hearing from Dr. Roger McGrath. But first, here's Arness himself.
6: So I went with him over to RKO Studios on this interview and wound up with a part in this picture. It was like providential, you know. I just came in out of nowhere, and they were making a picture called The Farmer's Daughter about this family of farmers, Scandinavian farmers from Minnesota. I don't know how this ever happened to time out, but I wound up, I played one of the brothers of Loretta Young in this picture.
7: Young will win the Oscar for Best Actress. During the production, Arness has the time of his life and is making $400 a week, something like $8,000 a week in today's money. He can't believe his good fortune. When the shoot wraps, though, he's out of work. At first, this is fine with him. He has plenty of time to hang out at the beach and surf. As the months go by, with no more parts coming his way, he begins to think of paths in life other than acting. Then he gets a part in a play and meets Virginia Chapman, who is dedicated to her acting career and thinks Arness should show the same dedication to his own career. They fall in love and get married. She brings to the marriage her 18-month-old son, Craig. Arness adopts Craig, and now Jim Arness, the beach bum, fully commits himself to acting. His new dedication pays off. In the late 1940s, he gets parts in the movies Roses Are Red, The Man from Texas, and Battleground. And then he appears in four movies in 1950, including Wagon Master.
6: Things just came along. I had the same agent one day. He said, I got an interview for you over at RKO in Culver City, and some guy's doing a movie. Well, he took me over there and he ushered me into this office, and here was John Ford. And he looked me over for a couple of minutes. I wound up getting a part in this movie that he was making at the time. It was called Wagon Master. And I had a good part in that, but these kind of things just sort of came along. I didn't have to hunt them down, really. It just things sort of providentially came along.
7: By 1951, he has all the work he can handle, appearing in seven movies, including the science fiction classic, The Thing from Another World. During the next 4 years, he's in 14 more movies. His roles are ever more substantial and ever more varied. He works with John Wayne in Big Jim McClane, Island in the Sky, Hondo, and The Sea Chase. In 1955, he's offered the lead role in what will become one of the longest-running television series in history, Gunsmoke.
6: I was making a movie, and John Wayne had loaned me out to this company, and they started calling me, and I had heard that they were going to do this television show out of Gunsmoke. I had heard it on the radio many times and all. And they were looking at a whole bunch of practically every actor in town. You know, they called me one evening, or we were still on the set of this picture. And I said, well, thank you very much, but I think I'm going to pass it, you know. And so I guess they called Duke. See, I was still under contract to him. So he called me in and he said, look, he said, you'd be crazy not to take this thing. He said, it'd be just like it was with me when I was a young actor. He said, and he played in those serials that ran on Saturday afternoon and all. And I'd seen him in a number of those. We used to go up to the theater on Saturday afternoon and see his serials and Buck Rogers and those things, you know. Then he really talked turkey to me. And he was thinking of my best good, and it turned out he was totally right. I would have been crazy to pass that up, you know. It turned into a 40-year job for me here, you know.
8: Good evening. My name's Wayne. Some of you may have seen me before. I hope so. I've been kicking around Hollywood a long time. I've made a lot of pictures out here. All kinds. And some of them have been westerns. And that's what I'm here to tell you about tonight, a western. A new television show called Gunsmoke. No, I'm not in it. I wish I were, though, because I think it's the best thing of its kind that's come along. It's honest, it's adult, it's realistic. Well, when I first heard about the show Gunsmoke, I knew there was only one man to play in it, James Arness. He's a young fella and maybe new to some of you, but I've worked with him and I predict he'll be a big star. So you might as well get used to him like you've had to get used to me. And now I'm proud to present my friend Jim Arness.
9: I've been thinking about you, Grego. I decided you're not fit to live.
10: Marshal, you got nothing on me. I killed those two men in self-defense.
9: Sure.
10: There ain't no court in the world that convict me. I'm an innocent man.
9: I'm not talking about hanging you.
10: But what are you talking about?
9: Grego, I'm going out in the street, and I'm going to wait for you.
10: What for?
9: I'm going to kill you.
7: As Marshal Matt Dillon, he appears in 635 episodes. Somehow, he finds the time to appear in three more movies after he's begun the series.
6: You know, I watch the old shows now all the time, every day. At least half or more of the shows that we did, 625 episodes, I have never seen. At the time we made them, the first number of years we were on Saturday night, and I was out somewhere else, and on through the years, I never saw. So it's a real treat for me to see today. I realize why it was that we stayed on for so long and were popular, had an audience for that length of time.
7: Meanwhile, in January 1950, Arness moves his family into a newly built house in Pacific Palisades. In the spring, his wife, Virginia, gives birth to their daughter, Jenny. Less than 2 years later, a second son, Rolf, is born. Rolf will win a surfing championship in 1970. James Arness dies in 2011 at 88 years old.
6: My overall remembrance of my whole career, right from the farmer's daughter on, was that I've had a sense of providentiality spanning a period of 50 years there, as in the case with Gunsmoke. And it's still out there, it's on every day and gets a large audience. Just as one of the luckiest guys that ever came through the business, that's all. Had a marvelous life.
7: Shortly before his passing, he describes his life like an ocean voyage and says, "I've experienced my share of heavy weather, but mostly it's been smooth sailing with fair winds and following seas." He also says, "I was honored to have served in the Army for my country."
11: Jim, now that you prove how fast you are on the draw, would you tell the kids to go to bed?
9: All right, Johnny. Kids, this is Marshal Matt Dillon of Gunsmoke talking to you. Now, get to bed early and get some rest, because you don't want to miss my new CBS television show. Good night.
11: Now that we got the kids in bed, it's safe to tell the adults. The show starts this Saturday night on CBS at 10 o'clock Eastern Time, right?
9: That's right,
11: Johnny. Gunsmoke. So thank you very much, Marshal.
9: Thank you.
5: And a terrific job on the production, editing, and storytelling by our own Greg Hengler. And a special thanks to Roger McGrath, author of Gunfighters, Highwaymen, and Vigilantes, Violence on the Frontier. He's a U.S. Marine, former history professor at UCLA, and a regular on the History Channel, and also a regular contributor here at Our American Stories. And what another great chapter in our Hollywood Goes to War series. As he put it, he had a sense of the providential about his life in this work and his life as an actor. And of course, he dies at the age of 88 in 2011. And as he said, "I had a marvelous life," and no doubt he did. The story of Marshal Matt Dillon, a.k.a. James Arness, here on Our American Stories.
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3: From ABC News, I'm Dave Packer. Ballots are still being counted in California.
4: In the race for governor, the most expensive in history, former Fox News host and Trump-backed Republican Steve Hilton is off to an early lead.
5: It does look as if change is coming to California.
4: Democrat Javier Becerra is right behind him, followed by billionaire Tom Steyer.
6: There are lots of ballots left to be counted.
4: And only two will square off in November.
3: ABC's Trevor Alton, Los Angeles, where that city's closely watched nonpartisan mayoral primary race, incumbent Mayor Karen Bass advancing to the runoff in November. It's still unclear if reality star Spencer Pratt will advance to the next round with Bass, or whether progressive city council member Nithya Raman will end up in the runoff. The House approved a war powers resolution today that would halt the U.S. military action against Iran, defying President Trump, as a handful of Republicans joined with Democrats to seek to end the three-month-long war. Democratic Congressman Gregory Meeks after the vote.
7: Well, it's taken a sigh of relief. Congress has followed the Constitution today, Democrats and Republicans.
3: But the White House is saying the resolution is unconstitutional. Israel and Lebanon have reached an agreement on the implementation of a ceasefire, according to a joint statement. This comes after hours of negotiations in Washington. Israeli Ambassador to the U.S. Yehiel Leiter.
8: If Hezbollah is intent on disrupting the ceasefire, the result is going to be on them.
3: The NBA Finals underway earlier. Commissioner Adam Silver spoke about the league's hopes for starting a new independent league in Europe by the end of 2027.
9: We also now have roughly probably 15% of our league is comprised of European players, of course, some of the very best players in this league. And as a result, we have been pursuing an independent league in Europe. We are very much on schedule.
3: You're listening to ABC News.
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14: North Idaho weather.
15: We'll drop into the low 50s tonight with a chance of showers. Back to mostly sunny skies by tomorrow, though, with low 70s. Clear and a low of 49 tomorrow night, and then sunshine and low 70s for Friday. Partly cloudy and 49 Friday night.
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17: Everyone's obsessed with the polls, and while we certainly don't do as much of the horse race as others, we do like to check in from time to time and see the polls because there's millions of dollars, billions of dollars spent on these polls and what they say. According to a new YouGov poll, we got some new numbers out. David Montgomery is a senior data journalist at YouGov. David, thanks for joining us here on America at Night.
18: Hey, thanks for having me on.
17: Give us a sense of YouGov and what type of organization are you?
18: Yes, YouGov's a multinational market research company. We do polls of covering political races and the matters of public affairs. That's mostly what I focus on here in the U.S. We've also got teams that do research for academics, that do research for corporations, all across the board.
17: When you do your research, people are always curious as to how it's changing with the technology, right? You used to call people on the phone. People don't answer phones anymore. People only text. People don't have phones. How are you changing your formulas to sort of get the people who aren't normally sort of skewing the results by just calling random people?
18: Yeah, so YouGov was actually one of the innovators in sort of the new way of doing polling. That sort of, yeah, you know, as you said, like people don't pick up their phones anymore. You can't do random digit dialing like you used to. So what YouGov does, we have a panel of, I think, millions of people who have around the world who have signed up to take our polls. And then there's very complicated formulas that when you need to do a poll and we need a, you know, representative sample of Americans, people get offered the invitations to come take our poll, and they get some points and reward for that as an incentive to take it seriously. And it's generally had a pretty good track record of matching the sort of old style phone polls and accurately predicting elections.
17: Interesting. So you have a group, a large group, right? And if someone tries to skew it, you have enough mass numbers that sort of skewed sort of gets played out with the numbers.
18: With all polls, even with the old style polls, sometimes you have people who weren't paying attention or got confused or were just playing a joke. You always have some respondents like that. But YouGov has a pretty good job of, getting a really big pool of people and selecting a representative sample, and then we have quality controls that filter out people who are who aren't real people, and it's a constant game to improve and get better at this. But we feel like we do pretty good.
17: Yeah, sure. Okay, let's talk about this new poll. Let's first start at the top with President Trump. What does this new poll tell you?
18: Donald Trump is not very popular right now. He's his approval rating is significantly underwater. 35% of Americans strongly or somewhat approve of how Trump's handling his job as president, compared to 61% who disapprove, which is pretty bad for a U.S. president. It's a net approval rating of minus 26, which is about as low as Trump has gone in either of his two terms. And it's lower than Joe Biden ever got, even during his last year or two in office when he was pretty unpopular.
17: Who is he losing? He's not losing Republicans, is he? He's losing independents?
18: So Democrats are almost universally disapproving of Trump. That's been the case for a long time. Republicans are pretty supportive, but there's a distinction there between the MAGA Republicans, who say that they're MAGA supporters. They're still all on board. In contrast, there's Republicans who say they're not MAGA supporters, who are a smaller group, maybe about 30% of all Republicans. And they're significantly more likely to be willing to disapprove of Donald Trump. They're not an anti-Trump group, but they're much more in the middle right now. And then independents, as you mentioned, at this point in Trump's first term, his net approval rating by independents was minus 3, so pretty close to even, just a little worse than even. Now it's minus 50, which is about where Trump was with Democrats at the start of his first term. So independents have turned pretty sharply against Trump basically throughout most of his term, but especially in the past few weeks.
17: What about the MAGA Republicans, David Montgomery, senior data journalist at YouGov? Where do the MAGA Republicans show up when it comes to President Trump?
18: MAGA Republicans, who are, again, about 60% of all Republicans, about just under 20% of the U.S. Population, and they are still pretty favorable for Donald Trump. I don't have the exact number up in front of me, but it's very high. Fairly close to unanimous, and you know, the only people, if a MAGA Republican isn't strongly in favor of Trump, doesn't strongly approve of Trump, then they only slightly approve of Trump, generally speaking.
17: Yeah,
18: because I suppose if you're a Republican who doesn't approve of Donald Trump, you may not be identifying as a

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3: We continue to have a chance of showers tonight as we drop down to an overnight low of 53. Back into mostly sunny skies tomorrow with low 70s. Clear and a low of 49 tomorrow night, and then sunshine and low 70s for Friday also.
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5: You know, what's interesting is after months and months and months of Republicans squirming for the Ken Paxons of the world and the moral ambiguity of Donald Trump and some of his things, Democrats are starting to squirm now with this Graham Plattner in Maine. And there's a story in the Wall Street Journal tonight that they had a private meeting with Senate Democrats, and they asked him, hey, seriously, is there anything else? Any more skeletons that are coming out? Because we're going to have a hard time with this if more skeletons keep on coming out. So, yeah, we were talking about this last night on the show, how the family values faction of society, they only pile on when it's the other guy. But when it's my guy, well, he probably shouldn't. That's really not that important. Your guy? No, that's a fireable offense. My guy, we can look past it. So the double standard continues when it comes to politics. All right, stay right there. When we come back, we're going to save some time and get to it because this book is really quite fascinating. It is a look into blackface, a no-holds-barred, honest, and yet safe book about blackface. And you have to have an open conversation because a lot of people grew up in a world where they don't understand it. It doesn't make any sense to them. Where did it come from? Where are the roots of this? Why is this so offensive? And Ray Barnes wrote a book called Darkology, and it is a national bestseller. So we're going to talk with her coming up here in just a minute. And then, of course, phone calls, text messages, and voicemails all straight ahead in hour number three as we move along on a Wednesday night. Stay right there. America at Night. Back in a moment.
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5: I'm Dave Packer. The War Powers Resolution passed in the House Wednesday after three prior attempts failed. Four Republicans crossed over to help it across the finish line. Indiana Congressman Marlon Stutzman was not one of them.
6: I don't believe that, Congress needs to vote on the war because President Trump has it in the confines of the power that he already has.
5: The Constitution says only Congress can declare war. The measure moves next to the Senate. It's seen largely as symbolic, though. In another rebuke to President Trump, the Senate removing language from a revised budget reconciliation bill Wednesday that would have provided $1 billion for the proposed White House ballroom. Republicans faced backlash over the funding from within their own caucus and criticism from Democrats. Israel and Lebanon have agreed to a new ceasefire. Israeli ambassador to the U.S. Yahiel Leiter says, under the agreement, Hezbollah fighters will have to leave the southern border with Israel.
7: So we're going to see them go back to the north. We will guarantee them safe passage as long as they leave. But after a certain amount of time, which is not very long, if they don't make their way back to the north, then they know exactly what's coming.
5: Back home, they're still counting the votes. In the Los Angeles mayor's race, Steve Hilton, Javier Becerra, and Tom Steyer are leading in the California governor's race.
8: President Trump, for his part, he's already taking to social media to congratulate the person he backed in the California gubernatorial race, Steve Hilton.
5: ABC Selena Wang. The search is back on in the Bahamas.
9: Divers with the U.S. Coast Guard searching new areas off the Bahamas for missing American Lynette Hooker, 2 months after her husband says she went overboard and was swept away. U.S. officials tell ABC News GPS data recovered from her husband Brian's electronic devices did not match what he told police, leading investigators to zero in on different locations.
5: ABC's Victor Oquendo in the Bahamas. You're listening to ABC News.
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5: Ohio State University has agreed to pay $100 million to settle claims from hundreds of former student athletes who say they were sexually abused by a school doctor years ago. A California CEO is facing federal charges.
12: Jamshid Ghomi is a CEO of an Iran-based technology company. Federal agents have been seen at his $35 million mansion in Newport Beach, California. Federal prosecutors say Ghomi has been illegally selling U.S. computer technology to the Iranian government. They say he was acquiring sophisticated networking, security, and encryption equipment and was selling it to Iranian customers, including for the Iranian regime's nuclear and military needs. He allegedly moved millions of dollars from Iran accounts into his U.S. bank account. Ghomi is charged with conspiracy to violate the International Emergency Economic Powers Act. Alex Stone, ABC News.
5: Jalen Brunson scoring 30 points to lead the New York Knicks to a 105-95 victory over the San Antonio Spurs in tonight's Game 1 of the NBA Finals, Game 2 on Friday night. Before the game tipped off, Commissioner Adam Silver spoke about the NBA's hope for a new independent league in Europe by the end of next year.
13: We've seen record interest, and we're very excited about the ongoing opportunity and working closely with FIBA, our federation.
5: Silver says roughly 15% of the NBA is comprised of European players. Dave Packer, ABC News.
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17: North Idaho weather.
18: A chance of rain showers and possible thunderstorms this evening while lows cool off down to 50. Thursday, strong wind gusts expected, otherwise mostly sunny skies with highs reaching near 70.

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5: ABC News, I'm Dave Packer. The House voting to curb the president's powers in Iran, approving a war powers resolution. It took four Republicans joining Democrats to push the resolution over the finish line. President Trump reacting to news that the Iranian army sent missiles and drones to hit Kuwait's airport. He says there's still a ceasefire.
6: And I'd say in that part of the world, ceasefires when you're shooting in a more moderate manner.
5: Israel and Lebanon have agreed to a new ceasefire, according to a joint statement. That includes certain security zones where militants would be banned. The Justice Department scrapping plans for the $1.8 billion so-called anti-weaponization fund after facing bipartisan pushback. But Acting Attorney General Todd Blanche says the part of the settlement with the IRS that protects President Trump and his family from past audits remains unchanged. Jalen Brunson scoring 30 points to lead the New York Knicks to a 105-95 victory over the San Antonio Spurs in tonight's Game 1 of the NBA Finals. This is ABC News.
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5: ABC News, I'm Dave Packer. The key California primary elections remain unsettled with millions of ballots still to be counted.
6: Democratic Mayor Karen Bass will face either progressive council member Nithya Raman or former reality star Spencer Pratt.
7: I think the next 5 months I'm going to have time to build out this team to show everybody the level of Democratic supporters that I have behind me.
6: A conservative who has targeted Mayor Bass on the LA fires and homelessness.
5: For the first time, the House adopted a resolution to limit President Trump's Iran war powers, with four Republicans siding with Democrats. The president says the U.S. ceasefire with Iran is still in place even after the latest wave of strikes, including the deadly attack on Kuwait's airport that happened this week. Concern among cattle farmers now that a case of New World screwworm has been detected in the U.S. The Agriculture Department confirming a calf in South Texas infected with a parasitic fly, which can kill livestock if not treated. This is ABC News.
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10: North Idaho weather.
11: Tonight, a possible thunderstorm along with a chance of rain in the forecast will lows drop down to 50. Tomorrow, wind gusts up to 20 miles per hour, otherwise mostly sunny skies with highs reaching 70.

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5: ABC News, I'm Dave Packer. The War Powers Resolution passed in the House Wednesday after three prior attempts failed. Four Republicans crossed over to help it across the finish line. Indiana Congressman Merlin Stutzman was not one of them.
6: I don't believe that Congress needs to vote on the war because President Trump has it in the confines of the power that he already has.
5: The measure moves next to the Senate, seen largely as symbolic. In a video shared by White House Deputy Chief of Staff Dan Scavino, President Trump says that he'll instruct his team to start the process to formally nominate Todd Blanche as Attorney General on Thursday. Israel and Lebanon have agreed to a new ceasefire. Under its provisions, Israeli officials say Hezbollah fighters will have to leave the southern border with Israel. They're still counting the votes in the Los Angeles mayor's race, and Steve Hilton, Javier Becerra, and Tom Steyer are leading in the California governor's race. Final results could come next week. This is ABC News.
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4: Powers Resolution, Democrat Gregory Meeks.
5: The Constitution says only Congress can determine when we go to war. This Congress, this House of Representatives today, spoke for the American people.
4: It took four Republicans joining Democrats to push the resolution over the finish line. Israel and Lebanon have agreed to a new ceasefire, according to a joint statement. It includes certain security zones where militants would be banned. For 15 hours, the FBI tried to convince a 41-year-old man they identified as Anthony Scott Searles Harris not to harm the people he allegedly taken hostage in an office above a bank in Bakersfield, California. It ended with gunfire. The suspect dead, hostages finally freed. ABC's Melissa Adon has more from Bakersfield.
6: Authorities say Searles Harris, a registered sex offender, had an extensive criminal history and was dishonorably discharged from the Army for going AWOL. Police now searching for a motive, but saying they are aware of a YouTube video connected to the suspect where he expressed grievances about a prior conviction.
4: Ballots still being counted in Tuesday's California primaries. The races for governor and mayor of Los Angeles still too close to call. With mail-in ballots, the Secretary of State in California says it could take weeks to know the final results. SpaceX is expecting an out-of-this-world IPO.
7: When SpaceX goes public this month, it says it plans to raise $75 billion. That would be the largest ever stock market debut and would put Elon Musk in line to become the world's first trillionaire.
4: ABC's Alex Stone. It's happened. The Agriculture Department says the New World screwworm has reached South Texas. It's the first time in decades that the parasite with flesh-eating larvae has threatened the nation's cattle industry, and only the third time it's appeared in the U.S. in that time. You're listening to ABC News.
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4: A close call between planes in the sky.
10: Authorities say a JetBlue flight from Ecuador was just minutes from landing in Fort Lauderdale on Monday when controllers warned the pilots of a nearby plane. A short time later, those JetBlue pilots receiving an alert on the flight deck, controllers alerting other pilots. Flight Radar 24 data shows the JetBlue flight came within 500 feet vertically and just under 2 miles horizontally to the other plane.
4: ABC's Gio Benitez. NFL Commissioner Roger Goodell has declined an invitation to appear before a House hearing next week about the league's broadcast deals and airing games on paywall streaming services. The Tribeca Film Festival is getting underway, and it's hitting a milestone.
11: Tribeca Film Festival co-founder Jane Rosenthal thought it would be a one-and-done event designed to lift people up after 9/11.
12: It was only how could we bring people back downtown, how we give our neighbors something to look forward to.
11: Her partner Robert De Niro, however, felt otherwise.
13: And my feeling was it would be great if it could be part of the fabric of New York, a New York tradition that just goes on forever.
11: It hasn't gone on forever, but it has become a part of the fabric of New York. This year, the Tribeca Film Festival celebrates its 25th year. Sherry Preston, ABC News, New York.
4: NOAA is forecasting a strong magnetic storm for tomorrow and Friday, but they say there's still uncertainty about the timing and the intensity. States in the Midwest could see some aurora heading into the weekend. Dave Packer, ABC News.
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14: North Idaho weather.
15: A chance of rain showers and possible thunderstorms this evening while lows cool off to 50. Today, wind gusts up to 20 miles per hour, otherwise mostly sunny skies with temperatures reaching 70.
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5: North Idaho weather.
6: A chance of rain showers and possible thunderstorms this evening while lows cool off to 50. Today, wind gusts up to 20 miles per hour, otherwise mostly sunny skies with temperatures reaching 70.
7: ABC News, I'm Dave Packer. The House voting to curb the president's powers in Iran, approving a war powers resolution. It took 4 Republicans joining Democrats to push the resolution over the finish line. President Trump reacting to news that the Iranian army sent missiles and drones to hit Kuwait's airport. He says there's still a ceasefire.
8: You know, I'd say in that part of the world, ceasefire is when you're shooting in a more moderate manner.
7: Israel and Lebanon have agreed to a new ceasefire, according to a joint statement. That includes certain security zones where militants would be banned. The Justice Department scrapping plans for the $1.8 billion so-called anti-weaponization fund after facing bipartisan pushback. But Acting Attorney General Todd Blanch says the part of the settlement with the IRS that protects President Trump and his family from past audits remains unchanged. Jalen Brunson scoring 30 points to lead the New York Knicks to a 105-95 victory over the San Antonio Spurs in tonight's Game 1 of the NBA Finals. This is ABC.

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6: ABC News. I'm Dave Packer. The War Powers Resolution passed in the House Wednesday after 3 prior attempts failed. 4 Republicans crossed over to help it across the finish line. Indiana Congressman Marlon Stutzman was not one of them.
7: I don't believe that Congress needs to vote on the war because President Trump has it in the confines of the power that he already has.
6: The Constitution says only Congress can declare war. The measure moves next to the Senate. It's seen largely as symbolic, though. In another rebuke to President Trump, the Senate removing language from a revised budget reconciliation bill Wednesday that would have provided $1 billion for the proposed White House ballroom. Republicans faced backlash over the funding from within their own caucus and criticism from Democrats. Israel and Lebanon have agreed to a new ceasefire. Israeli ambassador to the U.S. Yahiel Leiter says, under the agreement, Hezbollah fighters will have to leave the southern border with Israel.
8: So we're going to see them go back to the north. We will guarantee them safe passage as long as they leave. But after a certain amount of time, which is not very long, if they don't make their way back to the north, then they know exactly what's coming.
6: Back home, they're still counting the votes in the Los Angeles mayor's race. Steve Hilton, Javier Becerra, and Tom Steyer are leading in the California governor's race.
9: President Trump, for his part, he's already taking to social media to congratulate the person he backed in the California gubernatorial race, Steve Hilton.
6: ABC Selena Wang. The search is back on in the Bahamas.
10: Divers with the U.S. Coast Guard searching new areas off the Bahamas for missing American Lynette Hooker, 2 months after her husband says she went overboard and was swept away. U.S. officials tell ABC News GPS data recovered from her husband Brian's electronic devices did not match what he told police, leading investigators to zero in on different locations.
6: ABC's Victor Oquendo in the Bahamas. 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
6: Ohio State University has agreed to pay $100 million to settle claims from hundreds of former student-athletes who say they were sexually abused by a school doctor years ago. A California CEO is facing federal charges.
13: Jamshid Gomi is a CEO of an Iran-based technology company. Federal agents have been seen at his $35 million mansion in Newport Beach, California. Federal prosecutors say Gomi has been illegally selling U.S. computer technology to the Iranian government. They say he was acquiring sophisticated networking, security, and encryption equipment and was selling it to Iranian customers, including for the Iranian regime's nuclear and military needs. He allegedly moved millions of dollars from Iran accounts into his U.S. bank account. Gomi is charged with conspiracy to violate the International Emergency Economic Powers Act. Alex Stone, ABC News.
6: Jalen Brunson scoring 30 points to lead the New York Knicks to a 105-95 victory over the San Antonio Spurs in tonight's Game 1 of the NBA Finals, Game 2 on Friday night. Before the game tipped off, Commissioner Adam Silver spoke about the NBA's hope for a new independent league in Europe by the end of next year.
14: We've seen record interest, and we're very excited about the ongoing opportunity and working closely with FIBA, our federation.
6: Silver says roughly 15% of the NBA is comprised of European players. Dave Packer, ABC News.
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17: Tonight, a possible thunderstorm along with a chance of rain in the forecast while lows drop down to 50. Today, strong wind gusts expected, otherwise mostly sunny skies with highs reaching near 70.
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6: North Idaho weather.
7: Tonight, a possible thunderstorm along with a chance of rain in the forecast while lows drop down to 50. Today, strong wind gusts expected, otherwise mostly sunny skies with highs reaching near 70.
8: ABC News, I'm Dave Packer. The War Powers Resolution passed in the House Wednesday after three prior attempts failed. Four Republicans crossed over to help it across the finish line. Indiana Congressman Merlin Stutzman was not one of them.
9: I don't believe that Congress needs to vote on the war because President Trump has it in the confines of the power that he already has.
8: The measure moves next to the Senate, seen largely as symbolic. In a video shared by White House Deputy Chief of Staff Dan Scavino, President Trump says that he'll instruct his team to start the process to formally nominate Todd Blanch as Attorney General on Thursday. Israel and Lebanon have agreed to a new ceasefire. Under its provisions, Israeli officials say Hezbollah fighters will have to leave the southern border with Israel. They're still counting the votes in the Los Angeles mayor's race, and Steve Hilton, Javier Becerra, and Tom Steyer are leading in the California governor's race. Final results could come next week. This is ABC News.
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7: From ABC News, I'm Sherry Preston. Washington lawmakers sending a message to the White House over the war with Iran.
8: Lawmakers on Capitol Hill delivering a rebuke to the president. Four Republicans siding with Democrats as the House voted to direct President Trump to either withdraw forces or get approval from Congress to continue the war. It's a largely symbolic vote with little chance of passing in the Senate. The White House brushing it off, saying President Trump will continue to protect our national security using his constitutional authority as commander-in-chief.
7: ABC's Karen Hua. In Lebanon, there have been more attacks by both Israel and Hezbollah despite an agreement for a new ceasefire. The fighting sending oil prices up again. Brent crude trading closer to $100 a barrel. ABC's Elizabeth Schulze.
9: Now you've got President Trump saying we might not see the blockade in the Strait of Hormuz end until Labor Day. You have oil executives warning that that means that oil is not going to get even close to the levels that it was moving before the war. And as that continues, that's where this pain could really start to enter kind of a next level, where you could see gas prices tick up again. You could see oil prices go even higher.
7: There are some indications Ukraine may be turning the tide in the war with Russia. A Ukraine drone strike hitting the Russian city of St. Petersburg, with Russian leader Vladimir Putin there today to kick off an annual economic showcase. New worries among ranchers now that a case of the New World screwworm has been confirmed in Texas. The parasite can kill livestock if not treated, and that could threaten beef prices. And the NBA Finals in a New York state of mind, even in San Antonio.
10: We had a prize fight of a game one. Back and forth we went. The Knicks land the first haymaker and take game one. Knicks 105, Spurs 95.
7: The call on ESPN. New York now holds a one game to none lead with two in San Antonio tomorrow night. You're listening to ABC News.
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7: Workers at SoFi Stadium in Southern California will vote today on whether to go on strike. The stadium is supposed to host America's first World Cup match next week. The workers are demanding a pay hike and more job security. For the last 13 years, Walmart has held the top spot in the Fortune 500 ranking of companies by revenue. This year, however, it has been leapfrogged by Amazon. New ranking of airlines has Delta flying high. The points guy puts Delta at number one for the eighth straight year. SpaceX launching into the financial stratosphere.
13: When SpaceX goes public this month, it says it plans to raise $75 billion. That would be the largest ever stock market debut and would put Elon Musk in line to become the world's first trillionaire. SpaceX saying initial public offering shares will be set at $135 apiece and that they're going to sell 555 million shares, giving SpaceX a market value of $1.8 trillion. Only six companies in the S&P 500 are worth more than that. SpaceX says Musk's voting power in the public company will come primarily through his ownership of 5.2 billion Class C shares, which give 10 votes for every share held. Alex Stone, ABC News.
7: And a gross ride on an Ohio roller coaster. Tyler Fellinger says he, his daughter, and everybody else ended up covered in bugs.
14: She was cracking up at me because it was just, my face was just, it looked like a fly swatter.
7: They hit the swarm at 100 miles an hour. I'm Sherry Preston, ABC News.
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16: North Idaho weather.
17: A chance of rain showers and possible thunderstorms this evening while lows cool off to 50. Today, wind gusts up to 20 miles per hour. Otherwise, mostly sunny skies with temperatures reaching 70.
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8: A chance of rain showers and possible thunderstorms this evening while lows cool off to 50. Today, wind gusts up to 20 miles per hour, otherwise mostly sunny skies with temperatures reaching 70.
9: ABC News, I'm Sherry Preston. For the first time, Congress has approved a war powers resolution that would halt U.S. military action in Iran, the House passing it along party lines, but four Republicans moving over to approve it as well. The resolution is mostly symbolic and is expected to have little effect on the conflict. Israel and Lebanon have agreed to a new ceasefire that includes a series of security zones where Hezbollah militants would be banned. Israeli Ambassador Yaakov Leiter.
10: If Hezbollah is intent on disrupting the ceasefire, the result is going to be on them.
9: Hezbollah was not included in the discussions. The price of oil ticking up again, global trading near $100 a barrel. The Ebola outbreak in Central Africa is still growing, but the head of the World Health Organization says the response is catching up. The suspect in the Bakersfield, California hostage standoff has been identified. He's a registered sex offender who had apparently been angry about a prior conviction. This is ABC News. North-

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6: From ABC News, I'm Sherry Preston. The House voting to halt U.S. military action in Iran. Four Republicans siding with Democrats in passing the War Powers Resolution. The move will do little to curb the conflict. However, it does send a message, says New York Democrat Gregory Meeks. This is after the vote.
7: The Constitution says only Congress can determine when we go to war. This Congress, this House of Representatives today spoke for the American people.
6: A Republican, Marlon Stutzman from Indiana, voted no, saying President Trump needs time.
8: This is a very tough task that President Trump and Marco Rubio have negotiating with the IRGC. They move the goalposts. They will tell lies. They'll tell one thing and do another. And so it's very hard to negotiate with them.
6: Israel and Lebanon have agreed to a new ceasefire that includes a series of security zones where Hezbollah militants would be banned. Hezbollah was not included in the discussions. We're learning more about the man who held several people hostage for 15 hours at a Bakersfield, California bank building. ABC's Alex Stone with more on the suspect.
9: It was apparently this case where he was found to have had sexual relations with a child or children under 14 years old. He had apparently been angry about that case and had gone on social media and on YouTube arguing against it, and that he had problems with the way the prosecutors had talked about him and the allegations that they had made against him. And according to police, this was his way to go in there and try to be heard.
6: The Ebola outbreak in Central Africa is still growing, but the head of the World Health Organization says the response is catching up. SpaceX going public next week. The company says it plans to raise $75 billion and will sell 555 million shares, giving it a market value of $1.7 trillion. This is ABC News.
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6: A Coast Guard team is back in the Bahamas searching for Lynette Hooker, whose husband insists that she drowned after falling off their small dinghy in rough waters.
12: Divers with the U.S. Coast Guard searching new areas off the Bahamas for missing American Lynette Hooker, 2 months after her husband says she went overboard and was swept away. U.S. officials tell ABC News GPS data recovered from her husband Brian's electronic devices did not match what he told police, leading investigators to zero in on different locations.
6: ABC's Victor Oquendo. A little worm is causing big worries among Texas cattle ranchers.
13: The New World screwworm is actually a fly that lays eggs in open sores on livestock and pets and was largely eradicated in the U.S. years ago. But a northward progression from Central America was observed in 2023. And on Wednesday, says Agriculture Secretary Brooke Rollins,
14: the one that was found was actually in the umbilical cord
13: in a calf on a South Texas ranch, now in a 12-mile infested zone. The discovery is driving fears of even higher beef prices nationwide. Jim Ryan, ABC News in Dallas-Fort Worth.
6: Thousands of New York Knicks fans turning Midtown Manhattan into a giant watch party last night.
15: Better than watching a game by yourself at home. Like, this is a vibe. 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
6: She was outside Madison Square Garden and got to watch as the Knicks took game one of the NBA Finals on the road. Final score 105-95. Game two tomorrow night, again in San Antonio. Sherry Preston, ABC News.
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17: North Idaho weather.
18: Tonight, a possible thunderstorm along with a chance of rain in the forecast while lows drop down to 50. Today, strong wind gusts expected, otherwise mostly sunny skies with highs reaching near 70.
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20: 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Pieces of my past are being erased.
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0: July 8th, are you ready to kick off the next 250 years of life, liberty, and the pursuit of happiness? 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
1: 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They're optimistic about the future because they've met thousands of like-minded individuals.
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24: But I'm afraid of the Russians. I can't sleep at night. So afraid of the Russians. Afraid we've got to fight.
0: Our friend Bob in Moscow was on with us. We had to run. We had to get the news in there because you need the stuff you need. And I fight the envy all the time. I love these guys like Joe Rogan who can just sit there and say, you know what? I'm having a nice time in this conversation. I'm just going to keep going on. Don't know if it serves your needs or not, but I'm interested, and I can never indulge that feeling. So, Bob, I apologize, but service must come first. But you were making a case about Daddy Warbucks being behind a lot of these votes, and actually the Ukrainian vote, about four or five Democrats switched and voted with the Republicans against it, while most of the same Republicans and a few others voted in favor of it. Interestingly, that they were against war powers in Iran, but they were for it in Ukraine there. And you were talking about the profit motive of these kind of conflicts. And, you know, there's always a reason. I think, you know, Russia, Ukraine, it's a much more traditional battle because Russia wants Ukraine back. It's an invasion of conquest. It's straight up what it used to be like before supposedly the UN put a stop to that kind of stuff. Whereas Iran, I still go back, and maybe you disagree, that this is still a battle that's been going on since Karamanli, sent his ministers to talk with Thomas Jefferson 240 years ago. And even Jefferson then said, this one we may have to end with a war. And we avoided it because John Adams said, what if we just give them money instead? And Kara Manley said, okay, we'll take your money in exchange for not killing you and not kidnapping your sailors. And all the way through the Obama administration, we've been trying to bribe the Barbary pirates and their descendants from killing us. And I think President Trump finally said, you know, Jefferson said we need to end this with a war. We may need to do that. And I think that's where we are in that. It sounds like you disagree that there's just about moving money around.
25: Well, it's that a lot of it's about money. A lot of it is about power. But I agree with what you're saying. This is centuries old. This has been going on forever. And if you look at it, there's really no difference, because since World War I, World War II, unfortunately, the United States and the West has been trying to destroy Russia. And that's what's going on. It's no different. Iran's not playing the games the West wants them to play. Russia's not playing the games that the West wants them to be. So they have to both be eliminated.
0: But wasn't there an opportunity? Trump, when he became president, really tried to, not be that guy and sort of take the Nigel Farage standpoint that if we hadn't continued to treat the fallen Russian government like the Soviet Union, they might have been, as Western as the rest of us. And but instead, right, NATO couldn't let go of this idea that the great Russian bear was going to come for them at some point. And so, unlike a lot of other European nations, when they fall in battle, NATO and the UN and everyone runs in for aid, Russia was sort of left there to figure its own self out. But Trump tried, and he made overtures, right, and Putin was the one who really sort of said, "Nah, I'm not playing. And, you can say you're different, but I'm not listening."
25: Right. There's two sides to every story, but if you want to go back, the United States, the whole world, NATO, everyone knew that Russia was building troops, correct?
0: Yeah.
25: Before the war started, correct?
0: Right. They were amassing on the border, yeah.
25: In Turkey, there was negotiations to prevent the war. The United States and the United Kingdom would not allow Ukraine to stop the start of the war.
0: So it is
25: this war... But Joe, this war would have never happened if negotiations would have been allowed to start
0: right
25: before the first troops crossed the border. But it was the United States and the United Kingdom. They would not allow Ukraine to negotiate it. They used Zelensky as a puppet. That's the issue.
0: Well, that's the argument. It's the world community in general. They said that, our authority is this, and Russia can't violate it, and they were wrong, and they were caught on unawares or short-sighted or maybe willfully ignorant of the fact that Russia wasn't playing. And they thought just by saying a UN resolution was going to be sufficient.
25: Yeah. But isn't all peace about is nations getting together and having negotiations to solve the issue before it happens? And when you refuse to negotiate before the start of a war, then you have consequences.
0: Well, yeah, but Ukraine could have told the United States and the Obama administration to go jump in the lake and said, "We're going to talk with this."
25: Zelensky, as far as Osama bin Laden, look at Osama bin Laden. Was the same thing. He was a puppet of the United States that turned on him. Now Zelensky's so big.
0: Well, I mean,
25: the United States can't.
0: You're opening another Zelensky's can of fish. Go ahead, finish up real quick.
25: Yeah, it's very similar. What happened with Osama bin Laden, he was a puppet of the CIA in the United States, just like Zelensky was a puppet inserted in the Ukrainian government. Now Zelensky's out of control, and Donald Trump in the United States has no control over him right now, and he's doing what he wants, including setting a drone to Zaporizhzhia, the nuclear site where it hit the outside wall of a reactor. They're playing with fire in this war.
0: Well, and
25: Europe's going to get...
0: I've got to run, but, open up a couple other things there. Let me get James in here, our friend from jcsgold.com. James, how are gold and silver doing this morning? Because there's a lot I got to unpack after this.
1: gold and silver are slightly in the green this morning. Gold is up about 0.75%, up $30 to 4,400. and $65. Silver is up almost 1% in the green to $73.45. So both metals are positive, but still chopping in that same channel that we've been seeing for the past 2 weeks here.
0: And this is, you know, and there is some connection to it, but you know, as the price of oil fluctuates, the gold and silver doesn't really in the wild swings the way that oil seems to do to the stock market.
1: Yeah, historically, when oil goes up, gold and silver eventually follow. And you can look at our charts at jcsgold.com, where you can compare the price of gold with the price of oil historically, and you can see that relationship. So the way that oil has been kind of bouncing up and down recently has been pretty interesting, and gold and silver has kind of been waiting, I think, to see, you know, yep, where, how it all shakes out.
0: JCSgold.com, or call them after 10 Eastern, 434-979-COIN. Have a great day, James.
1: 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You too.
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11: ABC News, I'm Sherry Preston. With the votes of four Republicans and all the Democrats, the House, for the first time since the war with Iran started, has passed a war powers resolution that calls for the end of fighting unless Congress approves. Indiana Republican Marlon Stutzman was one of the no votes, saying this interferes with the president's powers.
13: I don't believe that Congress needs to vote on the war because President Trump has it in the confines of the power that he already has.
11: The resolution would still need to be approved by the Senate. The ceasefire in the Middle East still fragile, and both Israel and Hezbollah trading attacks in Lebanon, that despite a new agreement between Israel and Lebanon to stop the fighting. The head of the World Health Organization says the response to the Ebola outbreak in Africa is now catching up. Hundreds of cases, however, are still confirmed. Amazon now topping the Fortune 500 list of companies by revenues. Walmart held the spot for the last 13 years. This is ABC News.

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Well, I mean, I like to think I'm the best. Yeah. Exactly what you see. Work the hardest, that's what I do. Every day, I'm just me. That's it, just me and you and the transmitter in between us at 434 882

0: Thank you for letting me be of service to you across the Talk Media Network. Leadership in the Senate, you know, keeping the Senate majority, and I know that there are places where, you know, it's not going to become a big story, but I think there are places where, you know, the votes are there if you can have it. We're visiting with Kim Farrington, who wants to be one of those upstarts that is going to come in and make CNN's anchors eat crow on election night in November. Kim, you mentioned your decades in military at the Pentagon and in the War Department, because it's, you know, the vote they just took yesterday, I have to ask about war powers. Do you think the president has been justified in how he's conducted our actions in Iran? Would you like to see more advice and consent, or do you think he's done a sufficient job going to, you know, the intelligence community and bring them in to talk to the Senate and the House as necessary?
1: I fully support the way President Trump is pursuing this Iranian situation. He is an excellent, strong leader, and it's about time that someone, a president, actually ends this war that's been going on for 47 years. And I think that the way he's handling it he's following it. I appreciate him bringing the intelligence community into the mix, but I think he's doing it as he's authorized by his presidential powers.
0: Okay.
1: As the commander in chief.
0: Kim, it's kimforvirginia.org is the website. You said you're starting a road trip to barnstorm this state beginning tomorrow. So look for her as she's out there. I've got to get our first things on here so people know what we're talking about, Kim. So hang on for a moment. But and you know, I think a lot of folks are wishing you luck, and that would be kind of fun to get all those Virginians turned out. And as an example to folks like the Californians who, you know, are sort of leading the way in this insurgency of conservatives. A story we haven't really run up right now, but we should probably change his nickname to Beijing Bernie. Bernie Sanders convened a panel on Capitol Hill to discuss the existential threat of artificial intelligence. And I'm sure if your state is anything like mine, you've been hit with people who have been saying you've got to do something to stop AI and the data centers from coming into your community. Well, apparently, this is being paid for by China. China has been, as we learned during World War II and Vietnam, some misinformation has been paid for by the Chinese Communist Party, and it may actually include being behind Bernie Sanders' campaign against artificial intelligence. President Trump, meanwhile, yesterday, has told aides he will not break the ceasefire with Iran or resume full-scale military operations unless American troops find their way into Iranian crosshairs. Meanwhile, Abbas Araghchi, Iranian foreign minister, said there has been no tangible progress towards a final agreement. Secretary of State Marco Rubio sat before the House and Senate and said that we're no longer conducting sustained strikes inside Iran to degrade their military because Operation Epic Fury is over. The House took a vote yesterday on war powers, and four Republicans, including Thomas Massey of Kentucky, but also congresspeople from just outside Cincinnati and Philadelphia and Lansing, Michigan, all voted along with Massey to rein in the president's authority to conduct military action. Ruben Gallego, Arizona Democrat, is looking to overturn a Trump policy that would make green card applicants go back home to get themselves approved for that green card. He also said he's getting ready to head to the G7 summit in France after the World Wrestling, UFC championship match that's going to go on the South Lawn. And he's going to direct his administration, Dan Scavino, specifically to begin the process of getting Todd Blanche made permanent AG and head up the Department of Justice.
2: 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From Mount Vernon to Independence Hall to Gettysburg and more, Americans deserve transparency, and sites that steward our history faithfully deserve our gratitude. The Heritage Guide to Historic Sites invites every American to rediscover the places and stories that define our nation. 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
26: We're expecting mostly sunny skies today with temperatures in the low 70s. Do look for increasing clouds through the evening and overnight. No rain expected, down in the mid 40s, leading to your Friday again. Mostly sunny skies, a high of 71 degrees. Partly cloudy on your Friday night, down to 45.
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0: And he'd be very popular. He's upselling there in the Burger King drive-thru, isn't he? It's Charlie Pride Month. Just in case you're wondering, like, okay, Joe keeps saying it's Pride Month. And it's sad to say that sometimes you need to have that explained there. But I wanted to talk a little bit, Kim Farrington on with us, and I want to talk about John Thune in the Senate and his leadership, should he keep it. But this Beijing Bernie story is not just because it's kind of fun to talk about and give him a new nickname, but how China is doing the same thing it was doing and that Russia was doing before it. It's paying for the weaponization of the very things that we hold dear, like our ability to have a conversation with somebody. And to be fair, you know, if you have somebody who comes in and says, I'm an expert and here's what I'm going to tell you about, that's one thing. But if you're just putting the radio on, or a senator sitting there and saying, I think we should let China do all the AI for us, which is ostensibly what he is doing, and then you find out that he's getting all his money for this campaign through the Chi-Coms. It should be worth noting that Bernie Sanders is one of these people who's constantly under investigation for some sort of malfeasance in office. Anyway, Kim, Bernie's boss in the Senate, John Thune, leadership battle. You want to be a U.S. senator, so tell me, tell everyone, tell the listener, you know, would you keep John Thune on? Would you vote to keep him as leader?
1: But I need to be up there to help resolve the issues and understand why Thune is not moving us forward and make the recommendations to help him move forward. And if he's disregarding what the president is trying to do, and there are invalid reasons for that, then yes, I think President Trump should and the Senate should find a way to, again, work together and move this country forward.
0: I was at a meeting yesterday of some conservative leaders, and again, the issue came up of support from the big party, from the RNC for Virginia. And I made the case that these are the kind of things this coming Senate race is going to be indicative. I don't think there's going to be a lot of money in advance coming into the race, but a victory changes a lot of people's view as to whether the Republican Party can support stuff going on in Virginia. I'm not saying you're expecting to get big support from the RNC, but talk about the grassroots effort to get the money necessary, because Mark Warner is going to have it.
1: Right. And I think you raise a very good point, and that is Mark Warner is one of the richest senators that we currently have sitting in the Senate. So really, no one will have the amount of money that it will take to beat him if we just rely on how much money is in our war chest, which is why I'm taking a different approach and really doing that grassroots approach to my campaign as part of my strategy. Because again, it's not going to come down to who has the most money that's going to win. It's going to come down to who is going to get the most votes. And that's my grassroots approach. It's been successful since I initiated my campaign 19 months ago. And I look forward to continuing that. And that's how I'm going to win. I'm going to win with votes.
0: It has to be grassroots. I know somebody asked about this because the press hasn't been covering it very much, but present company excluded there. Kim, talk about that, fighting the name recognition, fighting an uphill battle for the eyes and ears before the hearts and minds, as our friend Tom talks about.
1: Right. And that's what I'm doing as part of my campaign. I'm introducing myself to the residents of Virginia, the voters, and then I'm listening to their concerns. And it's working out great. I have people across the Commonwealth just reaching out to me. And that's the other thing that I'm doing as part of my campaign, is I'm giving them my personal cell number and my personal email, because I want to work for them. And by doing that, they are actually reaching out to me. So I know I didn't have not a lot of name recognition when I first started, but now I'm getting that name recognition. And I'm getting people, when I walk into an event or even festivals, they actually are coming up to me and excited to actually meet me in person, because they've heard about me and they're excited to actually meet me. So my name recognition is getting out there. My approach does seem to be working, and I'm going to continue to do that as I begin my next road trip just tomorrow afternoon.
0: KimForVirginia.org. There, Kim, last question for you. We talk about what is currently going on. What are the things you want to do when you're in the Senate? What are the things that aren't being done that you want to do and spearhead as a representative of the Commonwealth?
1: I appreciate that question. I want to, first of all, support our military, our veterans, and our first responders and their families, because that is very important to me. With the 16 years I spent at Department of Defense, then now War, supporting our military and our veterans. And I retired from the $100 billion First Responder Network Authority as the chief financial officer, where I saw what our first responders do every day, all day. So I will be supporting them. And that's what I'll be doing day one, is reauthorizing the First Responder Network Authority for our first responders, so that we can not only protect our first responders, but then also they can support and protect our communities and save more lives as a result of that reauthorization I'll be doing day one. And most importantly, for more of Virginia, I'm actually going to be focusing on following the money. I am a CPA, and Washington's broken, and I know how to fix it.
0: Yeah.
1: So I want to become Virginia's CPA, and unlike the hundreds of people that we do send to Washington, they are not trained on how to follow the money. So I am really focused on going after the fraud, the waste, the inefficiencies in those government programs that I saw firsthand when I worked in federal government those 33 years. And I want to fix that, because I just think it's ridiculous that we raise taxes to pay for programs that are so fraudulent,
0: right,
1: and these fraudsters get away with it. And I think that's unacceptable. So I'm going up to the U.S. Senate to fix that and hold programs accountable and make sure that I follow the money, the trillions of dollars we spend each year. We need somebody that can follow that money, and that's what I'm going to do for Virginia.
2: Did you know that healthy arteries make a gas? Yes, actually three known gases. 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
9: ABC News, I'm Sherry Preston. The president this morning calling four Republicans who voted in favor of a war powers resolution in the House grandstanders. Those four votes, along with all the Democrats, enough to pass the resolution for the first time since the war with Iran began. Some worries among ranchers after a parasite that hasn't been seen in the U.S. since the 1970s was confirmed in a calf in South Texas. The New World screwworm devastated the Texas cattle industry 50 years ago, but Agriculture Secretary Brooke Rollins says
10: this pest does not cause any sort of a food safety issue. It is not a disease, but simply an insect that feeds on living tissues. Animals treated early enough will recover and are safe to enter the food supply system.
9: The ranch where it was found is under quarantine. There are concerns it could push up beef prices. And the New York Knicks go to San Antonio and come back to beat the Spurs in Game 1 of the NBA Finals. Game 2 is tomorrow night in San Antonio. This is ABC News.
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0: to appreciate the wild beauty around you. It all counts. This is Eli Wenders. 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Y'all take care of the earth and it'll take care of us. This message is courtesy of the United States Air Force.
1: On the PNW Ag Network, I'm Glenn Vaughn, and financial pressures continue to challenge U.S. farmers as low commodity prices, rising input expenses, and higher borrowing costs are weighing on farm profitability.
2: Agricultural economists say many producers are entering the summer growing season focused on preserving cash flow and controlling expenses. While recent trade developments have improved expectations for agricultural exports, analysts caution stronger overseas demand may take time to translate into higher farm income. Higher interest rates have increased financing costs for land, equipment, and operating loans, adding pressure to farm budgets. At the same time, fertilizer and other production expenses remain elevated compared with pre-pandemic levels. I'm Heather Roberts on the PNW Ag Network.
1: Like other commodity groups, the Oregon Potato Commission likes to highlight not only the need for research, but the great strides growers have enjoyed because of that focus. Gary Roth, president of the OPC, noted to appreciate many of the accomplishments. You need to take a look at the big picture.
3: If you hit pause and you take a look back 5, 10, 15 years, we will see that we have management tools for tuber moth and psyllids and aphids that we didn't have before. We have 23 new potato varieties in the last 15 years, and that's all because of the investment and research that the growers have made through their respective commissions and the hard work by the land-grant universities at Oregon State, Washington State, and University of Idaho.
1: Roth also stressed that the three potato commissions across the PNW work very well together to help best position growers now and into the future. For more from Roth, just check out pnwag.net. Landowners have until August 31st to review potential base acre increases for ARC and PLC programs. FSA said eligible farms may add up to 30 million new base acres nationwide under the One Big Beautiful Bill Act. To learn more, pnwag.net. This is the PNW Ag Network.
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0: from ABC News. I'm Sherry Preston. The leader of the Iran-backed militant group Hezbollah has rejected the latest ceasefire agreement reached between Israel and Lebanon. Hezbollah demanding a complete Israeli withdrawal from Lebanon, saying anything less would mean surrender. That coming as the ceasefire between the U.S. and Israel remains on shaky ground. Here's ABC's Rachel Scott.
1: Privately, the president has been fighting to keep the negotiations alive, even admitting he had a tense phone call with Israeli Prime Minister Benjamin Netanyahu over Israel's massive incursion into Lebanon. Overnight, Israel and Lebanon agreeing to renew their ceasefire as part of U.S.-led negotiations. But in a sign of how difficult that ceasefire could be, attacks continued overnight.
0: Unpatriotic grandstanders. That's what President Trump has labeled four Republicans who crossed party lines to vote with the Democrats in passing a war powers resolution that requires the president to withdraw U.S. forces in Iran unless Congress approves. The move is largely symbolic. Agriculture Secretary Brooke Rollins says even though it's been found in a calf in South Texas, the dreaded New World screw worm is not a threat to the nation's food supply. ABC's Andrea Fujii.
2: The news comes just days after Secretary Rollins dismissed a local lawmaker's warning that screw worm was detected in Mexico, just a mile from the U.S. border. The parasitic flies were eradicated from the U.S. back in the 1960s. A human case was confirmed in an international traveler last year. That person recovered.
0: The main fear is even higher beef prices. SpaceX now detailing plans for next week's IPO.
3: When SpaceX goes public this month, it says it plans to raise $75 billion. That would be the largest ever stock market debut and would put Elon Musk in line to become the world's first trillionaire.
0: ABC's Alex Stone. After 13 years, Amazon has kicked Walmart off the top spot on the Fortune 500, due mostly to Amazon's web services businesses. This is ABC News.
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0: The Coast Guard is back in the Bahamas searching for Lynette Hooker, the American woman whose husband Brian says she fell overboard and vanished nearly 2 months ago.
7: The 55-year-old mother has been missing since April 4th. The U.S. Coast Guard dive team on the water and the beach of an area called Snake Creek. Just a quarter mile from the boatyard, Brian Hooker says he paddled to the night Lynette went missing.
0: ABC's Victor Okendo in the Bahamas. The Coast Guard honing in on GPS locations on Brian Hooker's cell phone, which contradict what he told police. The number of Americans filing for unemployment benefits last week has risen to 225,000, but layoffs remain historically low despite ongoing economic uncertainty brought on by the war with Iran. Tomorrow we get the monthly numbers for May. President Trump facing a revolt over his fund to reward his political allies, and it could affect the nomination of Todd Blanch to be the next attorney general. Here's ABC's Jay O'Brien.
8: Blanch has become the face of this fund on Capitol Hill, including in a tense meeting last month when even staunch allies of the president warned Blanch that this fund was a political mistake in their view. And there are also concerns among some Republican senators that Trump, who has openly said, including this week, that he still wants to pay January 6 defendants and Blanch, could use the Department of Justice still to do just that. I asked one Republican senator just yesterday if he was concerned about that. He said, quote, who wouldn't be?
0: Last night, when asked if the fund was truly dead, President Trump said he didn't know. Sherry Preston, ABC News.
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12: Expecting low 70s temperatures and plenty of sunshine today. Increasing clouds tonight down in the mid-40s. Mostly sunny on your Friday as we get ready for the weekend. A high of 71 degrees, partly cloudy Friday night. There is a 30% chance of showers Saturday, but for the most part, sunny. Look for a high of 62.
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17: Rare rebuke of Trump. Good morning, I'm Gordon Deal, along with Nicole Murray, on this Thursday, June 4th. Glad you could be with us. Here's what we have for you this hour.
18: The House has passed a war powers resolution designed to rein in President Trump's military actions in Iran.
17: Israel and Lebanon have agreed to renew their ceasefire. It's not clear if the terrorist group Hezbollah will cooperate.
18: The U.S. and other nations say China is using LinkedIn to uncover secret information from security professionals around the globe.
17: And new apps that can help you cut your grocery bill and reduce food waste.
19: They're slightly different in how they work, but what they do is they connect shoppers with grocery stores, bakeries, restaurants, cafes that have surplus food or food that, you know, is getting close to the sell-by date, and so, you know, they can't necessarily sell it for full price.
17: Betty Lynn Fisher at USA Today on apps like Too Good To Go and Flash Food. Exhausted by the war with Iran, the Republican-led House has voted to restrict President Trump's ability to continue the war against Iran without congressional approval. The measure passed yesterday 215 to 208, with four Republicans joining Democrats in support. The resolution directs the president to remove American forces from hostilities against Iran unless explicitly authorized by Congress, other than to defend America, an ally, or partner from, quote, imminent attack. New York City Democrat Gregory Meeks.
20: Well, it's taken a sigh of relief. Congress has followed the Constitution today, Democrats and Republicans.
17: It's not clear if the measure will actually reach Trump's desk. When Trump launched the war at the end of February, Republicans supported him, saying he had the authority. But with no clear resolution in sight, some GOP lawmakers are getting anxious with the midterm elections drawing closer. Trump's poll numbers are sagging and gasoline prices are uncomfortably high, and fighting has intensified in recent days. Israel and Lebanon have agreed to a ceasefire, potentially opening the door to a broader deal to end the U.S. and Israeli war on Iran. Tehran had conditioned any deal with Washington in part on an end to fighting between Israel and Hezbollah, the terrorists funded by Iran. A joint statement released by the U.S. State Department said the ceasefire is contingent on a complete cessation of fire from Hezbollah and the evacuation of all its operatives from a particular region. Indiana Congressman Marlon Stutzman.
21: And I believe that if they can work together to continue to eradicate Hezbollah and their ability to create havoc there, that Lebanon could actually be on a good path here.
17: Israel invaded Lebanon in March in pursuit of Hezbollah, which fired across the border in support of Tehran. Meanwhile, recent attacks on Kuwait and in the Strait of Hormuz are the latest to test a shaky ceasefire among the U.S., Israel, and Iran. Oil prices are a fraction lower this morning, around $97 a barrel. President Trump has announced he'll nominate his former personal lawyer, Todd Blanche, to serve as Attorney General. He's currently the acting AG. In a video posted on social media by the White House, Trump said at a dinner that he'll nominate Blanche today. Blanche was brought into the Justice Department as Deputy Attorney General and was elevated after the firing of former Attorney General Pam Bondi over her failed efforts to prosecute Trump's perceived political opponents.
22: I'm instructing Dan and
1: everybody else that's involved in that very complicated process, which is going to go, I think, very quickly, that we are going to make him permanent Attorney General.
17: Blanche came under intense scrutiny last month over the proposed anti-weaponization fund, which the administration said was meant to compensate people who feel they've been unjustly investigated and prosecuted under past administrations. Blanche told lawmakers on Tuesday the Justice Department would not move forward with the plan after the political blowback stalled Trump's legislative agenda. 11 minutes now after the hour on This Morning, America's First News. Coming up next, Jill Biden's delusion.
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17: 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Former First Lady Jill Biden's book tour has not been helpful to her husband's legacy. Analysis from Jim Antle, executive editor at the Washington Examiner. Jim, your take.
28: Well, I think most people's reaction to the book is that Jill Biden seems a bit delusional about both her husband's condition and how well he was likely to do in the 2024 election after that disastrous debate, which, you know, ultimately forced him out of the race. But they were, you know, initially going to try to tough it out. And it was several weeks of him resisting Democratic calls to exit the stage, get out of the race. which eventually became an untenable situation for him. But the interviews have really reinforced that they were kind of in denial about how viable it was going to be to continue the campaign. And, you know, she's not really been able to convincingly answer questions about how well that was going to go, other than to continue to insist that he could have won, that it was a really hurtful process, that there was nothing the doctor said was wrong with him as of the summer of 2024. Of course, he was asking to serve until essentially, 2029, when he would have been 86 years old. So doesn't really answer the question. And she's made some offhand comments in these interviews, which have generally been softball interviews, that really don't seem to enhance the former president's legacy at all.
17: Jeez, I mean, she thought he was having a stroke during that debate, and then he was checked by doctors afterwards.
28: Yeah, both of those comments, and one in admission, really raise a question of, well, why was this even an argument after the debate that maybe he should continue to try to run? If it was so bad that she thought he was having a major medical episode and he needed to be checked by the doctors, then maybe that's an argument for, hanging it up. I mean, certainly when Ronald Reagan, who was then several years out of office, about 5 years out of office, gave a speech in Washington in 1994, and he froze a little bit, and this was before his Alzheimer's diagnosis was made public. When he froze a little bit, Nancy Reagan never let him speak in public again, never let him give another live speech, did some videotaped remarks, but no more live speeches. Joe Biden was supportive of her husband continuing a presidential campaign after she thought, for a minute at least, that maybe he'd had a stroke. And people have asked her in these book tour interviews about what would have happened if he'd had a similar episode while meeting with international leaders. And she really wasn't able to answer the question.
17: We're speaking with Jim Antle, executive editor at the Washington Examiner. The story is called Jill Biden Isn't the Doctor Her Husband's Legacy Ordered. Was she in love with the power, the idea of power? Is that why?
28: Well, and it really does seem the case, and there have been questions even before this book, which obviously has come out before former president's own book could come out. There have been questions about whether she was an enabler, whether she was sort of the power behind the throne, whether she was someone who was encouraging him not just to run for president in 2020, but to try it again in 2024. And these interviews have really done little to dispel that. Clearly there were problems with the president's condition. At a minimum, Joe Biden was no longer an effective enough communicator to wage a presidential campaign in what was a competitive race. And possibly he didn't really have at least the stamina and maybe even the cognitive ability to function properly as president.
17: Thanks, Jim. Jim Antle, executive editor at the Washington Examiner. 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
0: And And now, the three big things you need to know. Number one.
18: The House of Representatives has approved a resolution to block President Trump from continuing the war against Iran without congressional approval. New York City Democrat Gregory Meeks.
20: The Constitution says only Congress can determine when we go to war. This Congress, this House of Representatives today, spoke for the American people.
18: The legislation still faces significant hurdles.
0: Number two.
18: The Trump administration says Israel and Lebanon have agreed to implement a ceasefire. Secretary of State Marco Rubio.
3: We are hopeful that we can create a paradigm in which Lebanon's government and Israel can work together to disarm Hezbollah and allow the people of Lebanon to reclaim its country. But it's complex.
18: Israeli and U.S. officials say the deal is contingent on Hezbollah stopping strikes and evacuating from southern Lebanon.
0: Number three.
18: 10 hostages are safe after a 15-hour standoff at a downtown Bakersfield bank ended with the death of the suspect. Sacramento FBI special agent in charge Sid Patel, describing the suspect in yesterday's incident, identified as 41-year-old Anthony Harris.
6: He was no stranger to law enforcement and has a criminal history of using weapons to commit violent offenses. In 2014, he was charged with sex acts with a child under 14. He's a registered sex offender.
18: Investigators say Harris claimed to have a bomb strapped to his chest and another device attached to one of the hostages. Texas Congressman Al Green has been caught on video calling Homeland Security Secretary Mark Wayne Mullen a racist during a House committee meeting focused on department funding.
7: Racist.
8: I'm asking a question.
7: Reclaiming my time, asking to shut up.
8: That's a pretty...
18: In other news, the Department of Agriculture has confirmed the presence of a flesh-eating New World screwworm in a three-week-old calf in Zavala County, Texas. The agency added it is establishing a 12-mile infested zone around the detection site and is implementing quarantines. The New York Knicks took a 1-0 lead in the 2026 NBA Finals, beating San Antonio after overcoming a 14-point deficit. Knicks star Jalen Brunson after the game.
9: I think we know what we have to do. I think we're a pretty together group. Be able to trust each other and still just continue to fight, have each other's back, and just know that we got to keep chipping away. It's just a credit to the mentality we have as a team.
18: The final score was Knicks 105, Spurs 95.
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1: Expecting low 70s temperatures and plenty of sunshine today. Increasing clouds tonight down in the mid-40s. Mostly sunny on your Friday as we get ready for the weekend. A high of 71 degrees, partly cloudy Friday night. There is a 30% chance of showers Saturday, but for the most part, sunny. Look for a high of 62.
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0: Thanks for joining us. More shoppers are using services that connect grocery stores, cafes, and restaurants with consumers to both help solve food affordability issues and encourage sustainability by reducing food waste. What they are and how they work from Betty Lynn Fisher, consumer reporter at USA Today. Betty, what do we have?
1: Everybody's looking at ways to stretch their grocery budgets, and there are a couple apps. So one's called Too Good to Go, and the other one's Flash Food. They're slightly different in how they work, but what they do is they connect shoppers with grocery stores, bakeries, restaurants, cafes that have surplus food or food that, you know, is getting close to the sell-by date, and so, you know, they can't necessarily sell it for full price. They might send it to a local food bank, but they also are taking some of that surplus food and selling it at a discount to shoppers.
0: Interesting. All right. And these are in the form of these surprise bags that you referenced?
1: Yeah, so it depends. The Too Good to Go app does the surprise bag. So, you know, one of the partners they have is Whole Foods. And so Whole Foods has these surprise bags where you will pick a category. You'll pick a category of frozen food or meats or produce. So you know what the category is, and you'll get the bag for up to 50% or maybe a third of the price. And then it's a surprise of what's inside, but you at least know what the category is.
0: Got it. So you got to be creative if you cook at home. You got to be able to figure out how to use maybe certain ingredients.
1: Yes. So in fact, I talked to one consumer, Matthew Hall, who's been using it. You know, and again, he acknowledges this isn't something where he's doing, you know, all of his weekly grocery shopping. He says it's a little fun to kind of have this surprise. And so, you know, recently he bought a bag, a surprise bag for $9.99 of meats, and it was worth $30 worth of meat, and it turned out to be 5 pounds of chicken breast or chicken. And so he froze 3 pounds, cooked the rest. Another time he got some produce and picked up something called lion's mane mushroom. He said he didn't even know what it was, Googled it and figured out, okay, you know, let me figure out a recipe with this. And he said he cooked it with some steaks.
0: How about that? We're speaking with Betty Lynn Fisher, consumer reporter at USA Today. The story is called Cut Your Grocery Bill and Reduce Food Waste Using These Apps. And she looked at one called Too Good to Go and the other called Flash Food. Before we get to Flash Food, I guess, what about the potential, say, in these surprise bags for, like, food allergies?
1: Yeah, you know, so again, you know, to do these, you have to be open to the surprise, like for the ones with the surprise bags. Clearly you're not choosing, you're choosing the category. And if you do have some allergies, you're going to have to kind of, it may or may not work for you. And so when I did ask that to the Too Good to Go folks, they said, you know, when you go to pick up your bag, if you say, hey, I've got this allergy, and then they can look in the bag and say, well, you know, maybe this isn't the bag for you, they'll refund you the money and you don't have to pick it up.
0: Okay. How does Flash Food work?
1: Flash Food's a slightly different, same concept in terms of connecting shoppers and consumers with the surplus food. But with those, they do just grocery stores, and they are putting, those grocers are putting up specific items. So you're going in and you're filling a cart of the things you want and then going to pick it up.
0: Thanks, Betty. Betty Lynn Fisher, consumer reporter at USA Today. 30 minutes now after the hour on This Morning, America's First News.

0: 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Many don't even know it.
1: I was lucky. We caught this at the very earliest stages. Pieces of my past are being erased.
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2: It's the North Idaho Radio Sports Minute. Seattle Mariners are going to head off to the Detroit Tigers for the weekend, starting at 3:40 tomorrow. Spokane Baseball Indians are at Avista Stadium again with the Hillsboro Hops at 6:35. In pro football, EA Sports has just unveiled the new cover for Madden 27. And Chicago Bears quarterback Caleb Williams is the chosen one. There's two covers, one for the standard edition of the game and another for the deluxe version. It's a massive honor for a guy who's only been in the league for 2 years and completed around 58% of his passes last season. Plus, Caleb Williams is the first quarterback on the cover since Josh Allen was featured on Madden 24. Not surprisingly, the announcement of Williams on the cover was met with the usual online chatter of the Madden curse. Feel free to argue amongst yourselves about all that. My problem is, there's a Chicago skyline behind Caleb. That's gotta be fake. The Bears are moving to Indiana. That should be a cornfield back there. That's Sports North Idaho Radio.
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5: ABC News, I'm Sherry Preston. Hezbollah has rejected the latest ceasefire agreement reached between Israel and Lebanon, saying anything less than Israel leaving Lebanon for good would be considered a surrender. The deal would ban Hezbollah from a series of security zones in southern Lebanon. The House of Representatives telling the president he needs congressional approval to proceed with the war against Iran.
6: Lawmakers on Capitol Hill delivering a rebuke to the president. Four Republicans siding with Democrats as the House voted to direct President Trump to either withdraw forces or get approval from Congress to continue the war. It's a largely symbolic vote with little chance of passing the Senate. The White House brushing it off, saying President Trump will continue to protect our national security using his constitutional authority as commander-in-chief.
5: ABC's Karen Waugh. Fears of higher beef prices as a parasitic fly known as the New World Screw Worm is detected in a U.S. calf for the first time in 50 years. This is ABC News.
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1: Thanks for spending time with us. Welcome into Thursday, June 4th. Gordon Deal with Nicole Murray. Some of our top stories and headlines: House Republicans help Democrats pass a war powers resolution. Lower chamber also voted to take up a bill that would provide more aid to Ukraine. Israel and Lebanon agree to a ceasefire. Trump to nominate acting Attorney General Todd Blanche to the position permanently. Knicks over the Spurs in Game 1 of the NBA Finals. Top-ranked Aryna Sabalenka dumped in the quarters of the French Open. Game 2 of the Stanley Cup Final tonight. And the high school student in Georgia transported to his graduation by ambulance on a stretcher. His story in about 20 minutes. Markets are plainly pricing in the end of the Iran war. Oil prices are down, gasoline prices are falling, and stocks have been rising as if everything's fine. Stocks did, though, take a breather yesterday. Analysis from Rick Newman, founder of The Pinpoint Press. Rick, what's up here?
2: This seems very complicated to follow, but there's a simpler way to boil it down. It is just watch the price of oil. The price of oil tells you what markets think is going to happen. And it has, the price of oil has come below $100 recently. And then, you know, it goes up to 98, back to 92. But it went as, you know, it went as high as 118. And markets are, number one, telling you where they think, what they think the status of the war is. But markets are also giving Trump a very clear message, which is, if you could just wind down this war, we will reward you. If you wind down the war, oil prices are going to go down, gasoline prices are going to go down, and stock prices are going to go up even more than they have been already. I mean, this is the plainest message you could get from what markets are telling President Trump. But President Trump cannot end the war. I mean, he just cannot get the deal done. So for the foreseeable future, we're just in this kind of gray area where each side occasionally shoots at the other. The oil is not flowing yet, but markets still think there will be a resolution to this within the next, let's say, couple of months.
1: We're speaking with Rick Newman, founder of The Pinpoint Press. The story is called Markets Are Ending the Iran War. So I get the sense you're saying we're sort of missing out here on riding what could be a really good economy.
2: I don't know that we would have a really good economy, but we could at least put concerns about surging energy prices behind us. And you know, there's a lot going on in addition to the war, but there's just a really interesting narrative coming from the stock market right now. Stocks sank for the first month of the war, and that was for obvious reasons, because soaring energy prices really hammer corporate profits and consumer spending. But then there's been this incredible rally since the end of March, and the S&P index is up 20% in just a couple of months since then, April and May. That is remarkable. And what happened is the AI boom is so powerful that investors said, okay, this, what's happening with AI overrides any concerns about the Iran war. We're just going to put those concerns to the side because we feel like we just need to get in on this AI boom. And that is showing up in massive profit increases at companies that are selling the hardware. This is almost unprecedented. So this obviously raises questions of is this a bubble? But in the meanwhile, if you could just get the Iran war over with, we'd get more clarity because we'd be able to have a clearer idea of what's happening with the rest of the economy. So, but we're not there. I mean, it looks like consumers are just going to have to deal with $4 gas probably for the rest of the summer, and that Trump is going to have to deal with the worst approval rating he's had in either of his two terms.
1: Boy, all right. So touch on it since you brought it up. Do you feel that there's an AI bubble?
2: Well, here's how I'll put it. Here's one thing that is clearly different from the dot-com bust and boom. The dot-com bust and boom of the late 1990s, for those not old enough to remember, although you and I are, I believe, that was driven by hope and belief that these new companies coming on the scene would be profitable someday. And those profits, for most of those companies, never materialized. I mean, there were exceptions. Amazon is an obvious one. But what is different today is what is driving this boom in stock prices is that these are not startup companies for the most part. I mean, there are a couple like OpenAI and Anthropic. But this is mainly being driven by established companies that are already hugely profitable, such as NVIDIA, Amazon, Broadcom, chipmaker. And they are booking real profits that are blowing everybody away. Mm. And it is the actual increase in profits, which means more money is coming to these companies than anybody guessed. So that's real profits that is driving up estimates of future earnings, and that's why the stocks are going up. So at least it's based on real money and not fantasy money. I think I think the street would not be surprised if some of these prices came down for a little while, but the street is pretty bullish.
1: Thanks, Rick. Rick Newman, founder of The Pinpoint Press. By the way, make sure you check out the latest episode of our video series called When the Mic is Off. This week's topic, should restaurants offer a no kids section? Mike and I talk about it on Instagram, TikTok, Facebook, and X. Just do a search for This Morning with Gordon Deal. 20 minutes now in front of the hour on This Morning, America's First News. Coming up next, the mic drop.
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0: Thanks for being with us. If you've missed anything from today's show, there's an easy way to catch up. All you have to do is tell Alexa, Siri, or Google to play This Morning with Gordon Deal. Welcome into Friday Eve. It is time now for the mic drop with This Morning's Mike Gavin.
1: Good morning. We have a couple of sports final stories to talk about today. Let's start in basketball, where the Knicks won the opening game of the NBA Finals, which is apparently bad news and good news for a New York City bar. The Jeffrey, a craft beer and cocktail bar in Manhattan, made a splashy promise ahead of the start of the finals. Customers who arrived before tip-off would get a free bar tab of up to $100, not counting tax and tip, if the Knicks beat the Spurs in Game 1. So you can imagine a lot of happy bar patrons on the Upper East Side last night as the Knicks won and they drank for free. It's also good news for the Jeffrey, since the bar's owner hedged by laying down $5,000 on the Knicks to win on the Kalshi app. And with the Knicks only having a 37% chance to win the opener on the road, he'd make over $8,500 in profit if the Knicks won, which would help cover the tabs of everyone at the bar. This was at lesson learned from a costly miscalculation during the Eastern Conference Finals, when the bar offered customers 1% off their tabs for every point the Knicks won by, and then took a $4,000 bath when New York won by 37.
0: Oh, jeez. This is, I don't know what we say. This is an active bar.
1: Yeah.
0: The Jeffrey.
1: Yeah. And then even if the Knicks lost, they still would have won. They would have lost their bet on Kalshi, but they would have won because everybody would have been there running up their bar tabs in the hopes of getting them for free.
0: Yeah, yeah.
1: So they would have made their money that way. So there was really no way for them to lose in this situation.
0: Right. That's something. Very good.
1: Yeah.
0: I'm impressed.
1: Yeah. It's kind of reminiscent of those Mattress Mac bets that we used to hear about all the time, where he would like make money. Maybe he'd lose the bet, but he'd make money on mattresses or whatever. So he'd wind up, winning no matter what.
0: That was pre-prediction markets.
1: Yeah, yeah.
0: When Mattress Mac started getting into all that.
1: He's an old school guy, that Goodness. Mattress Mac.
0: Mattress Mac.
1: Yes. And the second game of the NHL Finals is tonight, and one of the most remarkable streaks in sports continues. For the 46th consecutive season, someone who was once a teammate of hockey great Jaromir Jagr is playing for the Stanley Cup. Now, this is possible because Jagr played over 25 seasons in the NHL for 9 different teams, so he skated with a lot of different players. It started in 1980 when Brian Trottier of the New York Islanders won the Stanley Cup, and then 3 more after that. He would play with Jagr in Pittsburgh a decade later. Hockey luminaries like Mark Messier, Brendan Shanahan, and Mark Recchi all took up the mantle over the years, and it continues this season with Rasmus Anderson of the Vegas Golden Knights, who played with Jagr during his last NHL season in Calgary in 2018.
0: What?
1: This is bonkers. I saw that and I was like 1980. I think Jagr was like

0: Lost?
1: Not very rarely. Yeah. Very, very rarely.
0: 13 minutes now in front of the hour. When people ask me for meaningful Father's Day gift ideas, I always think of Aura Frames. 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
1: Thanks for being with us. Obesity is a known risk factor for breast cancer. So could some women reduce their odds of the cancer by taking weight loss drugs such as Wegovy and Zepbound? A study of more than 111,000 women published Tuesday found that those who took popular GLP-1 drugs prescribed for obesity or diabetes had a more than 30% lower risk of breast cancer. To be clear, the observational study does not prove that they reduce cancer risk. But University of Pennsylvania researcher Elizabeth McDonald said if they helped lower the risk of breast cancer, it would be transformative. McDonald presented her findings at the American Society of Clinical Oncology meeting, and the study was published in the medical journal JCO Oncology Practice. The study did not specify the type of GLP-1 medications used or how long the women took the weight loss or diabetes medications. Other than skin cancer, breast cancer is the most common cancer among American women. 8 minutes now in front of the hour on This Morning. Once again, here's Nicole Murray.
2: And now, the three big things you need to know. Number one.
3: The GOP-led House has voted to restrict President Trump's ability to continue the war against Iran without congressional approval. Here's the final tally being announced.
4: On this vote, the yeas are 215 and the nays are 208. The concurrent resolution is adopted.
3: A lot must still happen for the legislation to become law.
2: Number two.
3: President Trump says he will not

0: Nominate Todd Blanche to permanently serve as Attorney General.
1: I'm instructing Dan and everybody else that's involved in that very complicated process, which is going to go, I think, very quickly, that we are going to make him permanent Attorney General.
0: Blanche has led the Justice Department on an acting basis since Trump fired Attorney General Pam Bondi in April.
2: Number three.
0: A train has struck a semi-truck in eastern Iowa, killing one person and injuring another. Powashee County Sheriff Matt Matchman.
3: We do have one confirmed fatality at this time. We're not releasing the identity of that subject. Another passenger that was in the semi was transported with life flight to a local hospital.
0: Matchman added that the train cars and engines had derailed after the crash and caused significant damage to the railroad. One person has died and three others, including a child, were injured in a shooting at a high school graduation in Northern California. Fairfield officials say a search for the shooter in last night's incident is underway. Shia LaBeouf will not serve jail time for his arrest following a bar fight in New Orleans earlier this year. Officials say the 39-year-old actor pleaded guilty to three misdemeanor counts of simple battery. A Virginia woman who says she slipped and fell on mashed potatoes at an Outback steakhouse is suing the restaurant chain for $1.5 million. 56-year-old Tracy Renshaw alleges she experienced serious and lasting injuries from the incident, which took place at a Sterling, Virginia location in 2023. Bloomberg News reports that Apple's newest iOS 27 update will have a new feature that can split bills for diners simply by taking a photo of the receipt.
4: Why? Because we can't do math anymore?
0: It's difficult. What if I get three cocktails and you get one cocktail and we get appetizers?
4: Don't tell me you can do that.
0: What do you mean? Yeah.
4: You get three cocktails, I get one.
0: Yeah.
4: And then you can split that all up?
0: Yeah, you allocate each item. You can allocate of who it belongs to.
4: Okay.
0: I'm telling you, it's needed.
4: Because we can't do math anymore. That's why.
0: It's just more difficult when you don't know. Okay, whatever.
4: 6 minutes now in front of the hour.
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4: Thanks for being with us. After nearly losing his life in a crash while driving home from spring break, high school senior Samaj Davis was determined to make it back to Georgia in time to graduate with the rest of his class, even though he remained in critical condition at the time in Florida. He got his wish. The 18-year-old was in the front passenger seat in April when the car veered off the highway and hit a tree. A branch went through the windshield and severed his femoral artery. He also broke his leg. After several surgeries, he had to have an amputation at the hip. As graduation approached, his family planned to decorate his hospital room and have him watch a live stream of the event, but Davis had other thoughts. Still a critical care patient last month, Davis was transported on a stretcher to attend South Cobb High School's graduation in person. He told People.com that he's more committed than ever now to becoming a nurse. He's currently receiving inpatient care while rehabbing in Atlanta. For Nicole Murray and Mike Gavin, I'm Gordon Deal. Thanks for listening to This Morning, America's First News.

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3: From ABC News, I'm Sherry Preston. With Americans already paying record prices for beef, a recent arrival to the U.S. cattle supply threatens to push them even higher. ABC's Jim Ryan is in Dallas with more on the new world screwworm that's been detected on a ranch in South Texas.
4: The mere threat of a screwworm infestation has prompted a ban on imports of live cattle from Mexico, sending the average price for a pound of ground beef to nearly $7. And while infected animals can be effectively treated, the arrival of the pest on a South Texas ranch has grocery stores and butcher shops bracing for new price increases.
3: Agriculture Secretary Brooke Rollins says the screwworm is not a threat to the nation's food supply. Hezbollah has rejected the latest ceasefire agreement reached between Israel and Lebanon, saying anything less than Israel leaving Lebanon for good would be considered a surrender. The deal would ban Hezbollah from a series of security zones in southern Lebanon. President Trump calling the handful of Republicans who voted in favor of the War Powers Resolution that passed the House on Wednesday grandstanders who are unpatriotic. ABC's Rachel Scott.
5: Four Republicans joining Democrats to support a War Powers Resolution requiring the president to withdraw U.S. forces in Iran unless Congress approves military action. While the measure is an uphill battle, it's a sign of the growing fractures within the president's own party over his handling of the war.
3: More GOP frustration over the $1.8 billion fund to reward the president's political allies.
6: Several Senate Republicans now saying they will likely today support legislation to legally ban the president's so-called anti-weaponization fund. It comes even after acting Attorney General Todd Blanche assured lawmakers this week that fund was dead. But last night, when asked if it was truly defunct, the president said he didn't know, adding, quote, ask the lawyers.
3: The president says he will nominate Blanche, who used to be his own personal attorney, to take over as attorney general. You're listening to ABC News.
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3: A concerning incident at a TSA checkpoint in Sacramento last weekend. As ABC's Pierre Thomas reports, a man tried to get on board a plane with an explosive device in his luggage.
9: The bizarre incident unfolding just after 9 p.m. on Saturday, with a suspect showing up at a TSA checkpoint at Sacramento's airport wearing a scarf covering his face and latex gloves. Authorities say when they checked the carry-on bag of Kamani Jones, they discovered an explosive device, a torch lighter, as well as a knife, scissors, blades, and zip ties.
3: We've learned a little more about the man who held 10 people hostage for 15 hours in Bakersfield, California, threatening to detonate a bomb. ABC's Alex Stone says the suspect was upset, apparently, about a past criminal conviction.
10: It was apparently this case where he was found to have had sexual relations with a child or children under 14 years old. He had apparently been angry about that case and had gone on social media and on YouTube arguing against it, and that he had problems with the way the prosecutors had talked about him and the allegations that they had made against him. And according to police, this was his way to go in there and try to be heard.
3: He was shot and killed by the FBI. The latest crisis in Havana, Cuba, after the U.S. cut off oil supplies to the island, garbage. People who've been living without power for weeks now are now dealing with mounds of trash and the flies, rats, and cats, they say, who are drawn to it. I'm Sherry Preston, ABC News.
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14: North Idaho weather.
15: We're expecting mostly sunny skies today with temperatures in the low 70s. Do look for increasing clouds through the evening and overnight. No rain expected, down in the mid 40s. Leading to your Friday, again, mostly sunny skies, a high of 71 degrees, partly cloudy on your Friday night, down to 45.
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19: Green lights for a war powers resolution. Good morning, I'm Gordon Deal, along with Nicole Murray. On this Thursday, June 4th, glad you could be with us. Here's what's up this hour.
20: Republicans have helped Democrats approve a measure that would restrict President Trump's military actions in Iran.
19: The U.S. and other nations say China is using LinkedIn and other platforms to uncover secret information from security professionals around the globe.
20: High-profile convicts are said to be lobbying the White House for pardons ahead of the nation's 250th anniversary.
19: And developing dangerous delusions with chatbots.
21: You know, this has been something that's been happening for a while to a lot of people who turn to an AI chatbot to try to solve some sort of a problem. Oftentimes they're a problem in a human relationship, and they seek advice from a chatbot, and then in the course of doing so, develop an emotional attachment to their chatbot.
19: Julie Jargon at the Wall Street Journal on mental health professionals recognizing chatbot delusions needing further study. In the latest sign that Republican lawmakers have had enough of the war with Iran, the House has voted to direct President Trump to pull U.S. forces from Iran or win approval from Congress to continue the war. Four Republicans sided with Democrats yesterday in a notable sign of growing opposition. New York City Democrat Gregory Meeks.
22: The Constitution says only Congress can determine when we go to war. This Congress, this House of Representatives today, spoke for the American people.
19: Republicans had postponed the vote 2 weeks ago, recognizing that they did not have sufficient votes to defeat the measure and wanting to spare themselves and the president the embarrassment. When Trump launched the war at the end of February, Republicans supported him, as you'll recall. But with no clear resolution in sight, some GOP lawmakers are getting anxious with the midterm elections looming. It's not clear if the measure can reach Trump's desk. Negotiations remain far apart, by the way, on the future of Tehran's nuclear program. Israel and Lebanon have agreed to a ceasefire, potentially opening the door to a broader deal that would end the U.S. and Israeli war on Iran. Tehran had conditioned any deal with Washington in part on an end to fighting between Israel and Hezbollah, the terrorists funded by Iran. A joint statement released from the U.S. State Department said the ceasefire is contingent on a complete cessation of fire from Hezbollah and the evacuation of all its operatives from a particular region. Secretary of State Marco Rubio.
0: We are hopeful that we can create a paradigm in which Lebanon's government and Israel can work together to disarm Hezbollah and allow the people of Lebanon to reclaim its country. But it's complex.
19: Israel invaded Lebanon in March in pursuit of Hezbollah, which fired across the border in support of Tehran. Meanwhile, recent attacks on Kuwait and in the Strait of Hormuz are the latest to test a shaky ceasefire between the U.S., Israel, and Iran. The vital waterway remains largely closed more than 3 months after the larger conflict began. President Trump has announced he'll nominate his former personal lawyer, Todd Blanche, to serve as Attorney General. He is currently the acting AG. In a video posted on social media by the White House, Trump said at a dinner that he'll nominate Blanche today.
1: I'm instructing Dan and everybody else that's involved in that very complicated process, which is going to go, I think, very quickly, that we are going to make him permanent Attorney General.
19: Blanche was brought into the Justice Department as deputy AG and was elevated after the firing of former Attorney General Pam Bondi over her failed efforts to prosecute Trump's perceived political opponents. Blanche came under intense scrutiny last month over the proposed anti-weaponization fund, which the administration said was meant to compensate people who feel they've been unfairly targeted by the government. A former federal prosecutor in New York, Blanche gained prominence for his role on Trump's defense team, including during the hush money trial. It's 10 minutes now after the hour on This Morning, America's First News.
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1: 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A rumored White House proposal to issue 250 pardons to commemorate the nation's 250th birthday is prompting a new wave of public clemency campaigns from some of the country's most recognizable convicted figures, despite uncertainty about whether such a plan is even in the works. It's a story by Kaylin Deese, Justice Department reporter at the Washington Examiner. Kaylin, what are you hearing?
2: Well, this was a story that I wrote out of general curiosity to see just how far the White House really is thinking about pushing its pardon priorities. And this was predicated off of a Wall Street Journal report that had mentioned that the Trump White House is considering potentially up to 250 pardons to mark the 250th anniversary. Now, when the outlet reported on that, they said that the talks were very preliminary, that it wasn't a surefire thing. And I similarly got a response from the White House saying that we aren't sure. I mean, all of this is basically up to the president and what he wants to do. But I started to see certain people online making it very clear that they're eyeing some sort of pardon. And I actually reached out to Martin Shkreli. Some people know him as Pharma Bro for the conviction that he was involved in is now out. I just got this impression that he was eyeing this 250 pardon rollout. And sure enough, I was able to call him and get him on the phone. And he said, yes, he is hoping that the White House is going to be going through with this. So much so that he went and he filed his own pardon application in anticipation that this might be something that the president could soon announce anytime between later this month and July 4th.
1: Wow. His case is, or I should say, what is the case that Martin Shkreli makes for clemency on his behalf?
2: Well, so Martin Shkreli has, for the longest time, said that his case essentially involves him raising the price of an antiparasitic drug, its price to insurance companies from $1,350 to $750, and there was this whole, you know, securities fraud and conspiracy case against him. He has made the argument for a long time that he was not guilty in any sort of way, or at least guilty of doing anything different than what other entrepreneurs do in their day-to-day business. Obviously, he was convicted on this and, you know, a jury disagreed. But his whole contention is that he thinks that, like most people think, or at least seem to have some sort of agreement on, is that people, you know, if given the right circumstances, deserve second chances. And that's basically the simple line that he is operating under. And notably, the reason why I found his case to be very interesting is because while he's openly lobbying for himself to get a pardon and hoping that you know, good graces come his way, he's not going after any high-profile facilitators or middlemen or paying anybody to do this. He's basically using his platform that he has already to try to make his pardon push, and he doesn't want to spend any money out of pocket. Mm. Now, that's coming up because obviously there's been a lot of reporting, good work being done by outlets like CBS, New York Times, that are looking deeper into what Trump's pardon machine looks like. And, you know, they're uncovering certain things where there is a bit of a, obviously not from the president's, you know, end, you know, like just, you know, outright, you know, trading money for pardons. But there are people who are close to the White House, close to the president, who will pitch themselves as pardon facilitators and, you know, try to really, you know, get help people, you know, see this through, essentially. But Shkreli over here is saying, well, I don't really want to do that because there isn't really a guarantee at the end of the day that that's going to work. So I'm just going to put my best leg forward.
1: Okay.
2: And we're also seeing other people very obviously sort of pitching themselves. You have Elizabeth Holmes of Theranos infamy, who is very much in the same vein as Martin Shkreli, trying to post every single day on her public account, making it clear that she is eyeing for some sort of clemency or some sort of pardon.
1: We're speaking with Kaylin Deese, Justice Department reporter at the Washington Examiner. The story is called High Profile Convicts Lobby for Rumored Trump Pardons Ahead of 250th Anniversary. Who else might be on that list?
2: Well, like I said, Elizabeth Holmes was another person that I was very interested in because there's a bit of synergy and, conversations even between her account and Shkreli's account. So you see sometimes these almost like collaborations. One thing I will say from pardon advocates that I spoke to and people who, essentially want there to be more fairness in the pardon system, said that there should be more of a push if there's going to be 250 pardons given, and again, that's not a confirmed plan or anything, but if there's going to be that number of pardons, that there should be pardons that are given for people with less high-profile, public-facing profiles.
1: Thanks, Kaylin. Kaylin Deese, Justice Department reporter at the Washington Examiner. 20 minutes now after the hour on This Morning, America's First News. Here's Nicole Murray.
3: And now, the three big things you need to know. Number one.
4: The House has approved a resolution to block President Trump from continuing the war against Iran without congressional approval. New York City Democrat Gregory Meeks.
5: People have taken a sigh of relief. Congress has followed the Constitution today, Democrats and Republicans.
4: The legislation still faces significant hurdles.
3: Number two.
4: The Trump administration says Israel and Lebanon have agreed to implement a ceasefire. Indiana Congressman Marlon Stutzman on ABC News.
6: And I believe that if they could work together to continue to eradicate Hezbollah and their ability to create havoc there, that Lebanon could actually be on a good path here.
4: Israeli and U.S. officials say the deal is contingent on Hezbollah stopping strikes and evacuating from southern Lebanon.
3: Number three.
4: 10 hostages are safe after a 15-hour standoff at a bank in Bakersfield, California, ended with the death of the suspect. Sacramento FBI special agent in charge, Sid Patel, describing the suspect in yesterday's incident, identified as 41-year-old Anthony Harris.
7: He was a 41-year-old white male who served in the U.S. Army from 2006 to 2007. However, he was dishonorably discharged for going AWOL. That's absent without leave.
4: Investigators said Harris claimed to have a bomb strapped to his chest and another device attached to one of the hostages. The U.S. military has attacked a boat it said was smuggling drugs in the eastern Pacific Ocean yesterday, killing two men. That brings the number of people who have been killed in boat strikes by the U.S. military since early September to at least 207. American Airlines is the next carrier to announce it is temporarily cutting routes as the ongoing Iran war drives up jet fuel costs. The cuts will hit routes connecting Los Angeles with Cleveland, Columbus, Pittsburgh, and more. Stella has announced a new campaign. It's called Work From the Bar. Being that most of the World Cup games fall smack dab in the middle of the workday, the beer brand is using $100,000 of its marketing budget toward expensing bar tabs. Patrons must be at least 21 years old, order a Stella, and work remotely at a bar during a match to interact with fans to qualify.
1: Wow.
4: It's really cool, right?
1: It would be hard to concentrate, I would think.
4: You
1: got the game on, you're at a bar, you're interacting with fans. And you're trying to work, by the way.
4: Oh, and there's a Stella next to you.
1: And you're just sipping a beer. Yeah. Oh, boy.
4: Sounds fun.
1: 22 minutes after the hour. On This Morning, America's First News.
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1: Thanks for being with us. Mental health professionals are recognizing delusions from chatbots as a phenomenon meriting further study. AI companies are starting to address it, but nobody knows how widespread the problem could become. Here's Julie Jargon, who writes the Family and Tech column at the Wall Street Journal. Julie, take us through it.
17: You know, this has been something that's been happening for a while to a lot of people who turn to an AI chatbot to try to solve some sort of a problem. Oftentimes, they're a problem in a human relationship, and they seek advice from a chatbot. And then in the course of doing so, develop an emotional attachment to their chatbot. And many times, it goes wrong. And there have been many cases in which there have been tragic outcomes from people developing unhealthy bonds with their chatbots. And in this case, I interviewed a man who was kind of going down a bad path, but managed to kind of climb out of it and recover from his unhealthy attachment to his chatbot and some of the delusional thinking that took place as a result.
1: Yeah. So explain it. What's his story?
17: Yeah. So this man, Joe, he had a strained relationship with a woman that he was in love with, and he ended up turning to ChatGPT for advice on how to fix things. And he kind of modeled his chatbot after her, kind of infused in it the personality that he felt she had by choosing some of the settings and, kind of developing this persona with his chatbot. And what ended up happening was he decided that he wanted to create his own chatbot companion outside of ChatGPT. He wanted to create something like the movie Her that starred Joaquin Phoenix, where he fell in love with a chatbot. He came up with this idea to monetize this chatbot, and it didn't go as planned.
1: All right, so unpacking all that, where did that leave him mentally?
17: Well, you know, mentally, he had this whole idea that he was going to create and monetize his own companion bot that would rival that of any other chatbot company. And he started telling friends about it. He got some investment from a man that he met when he ended up being hospitalized for a few days due to kind of his behavior around this. He became obsessed with creating this chatbot. And at first, friends thought maybe he was onto something and were behind him. And then they kind of started feeling like maybe this wasn't really a legitimate business plan. And he eventually came to the same conclusion and decided that the only way he could recover and get out of this unhealthy relationship was to just delete his entire chat log. which is what he ultimately did.
18: Wow. We're speaking with Julie Jargon. She writes the family and tech column for the Wall Street Journal. This piece is called "His Chatbot Nearly Ruined Him. To recover, he had to destroy it." Do you know how widespread the problem is, Julie?
17: You know, it's not something that's been quantified in a very specific way, but there have been, over the last year and a half or so, many, many stories of people that have suffered from delusions. And there's also a nonprofit organization that has risen up around this called the Human Line Project. And that started because people were discussing this problem in different Reddit groups. And so out of that came this support group for people that have experienced delusions fueled by their conversations with chatbots.
18: Thanks, Julie. Julie Jargon, she writes the family and tech column at the Wall Street Journal. 30 minutes now after the hour on This Morning, America's First News.

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3: It's the North Idaho Radio Sports Minute. Seattle Mariners are going to head off to the Detroit Tigers for the weekend, starting at 3:40 tomorrow. Spokane Baseball Indians are at Avista Stadium again with the Hillsboro Hops at 6:35. In pro football, EA Sports has just unveiled the new cover for Madden 27. And Chicago Bears quarterback Caleb Williams is the chosen one. There's two covers. One for the standard edition of the game and another for the deluxe version. It's a massive honor for a guy who's only been in the league for 2 years and completed around 58% of his passes last season. Plus, Caleb Williams is the first quarterback on the cover since Josh Allen was featured on Madden 24. Not surprisingly, the announcement of Williams on the cover was met with the usual online chatter of the Madden curse. Feel free to argue amongst yourselves about all that. My problem is, there's a Chicago skyline behind Caleb. That's gotta be fake. The Bears are moving to Indiana. That should be a cornfield back there. That's Sports North Idaho Radio.
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5: ABC News, I'm Sherry Preston. It's been nearly a week since U.S. and Iranian negotiators reached a tentative agreement to extend the ceasefire by 60 days and start a new round of talks on Iran's nuclear program. Still, there's been nothing since then, even though President Trump promises something is coming soon. Hezbollah rejecting a ceasefire agreed to by Israel and Lebanon overnight. The number of Americans applying for unemployment benefits unexpectedly surged last week. ABC's Jim Ryan.
6: Economists expected initial jobless filings to remain steady at around 215,000 in the week ending May 30th. Instead, the figure surged to 225,000 applications. The four-week moving average is less prone to wild fluctuations, but even it rose last week by 6,500 from the week before.
5: Tomorrow we find out monthly numbers for May. The parasite known as the New World screwworm could drive up beef prices now that it's been found in a calf in deep South Texas. This is ABC News.
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9: Thanks for joining us. Welcome into Thursday, June 4th. Gordon Deal with Nicole Murray. Some of our top stories and headlines. The House passes a war powers resolution. The lower chamber also voted to take up a bill that would provide more aid to Ukraine. Israel and Lebanon agree to a ceasefire, but it's unclear if Hezbollah will go along. Trump to nominate Acting Attorney General Todd Blanche to the position permanently. Amazon overtakes Walmart for the number one spot on the Forbes 500. Strongest quarter in 4 years for Macy's. Knicks over the Spurs in game one of the NBA Finals. And the Canadian man, who's now the Moose Whisperer. How he did it in about 20 minutes. In recent years, economic growth has been supercharged by a dangerous government borrowing trajectory. President Trump's first-term tax cuts and President Biden's social infrastructure and industrial policies more than doubled the federal deficit to 5.8% of GDP, which enables Americans to consume more than they produce through a 3.5 to 4% of GDP trade deficit. So says economist Peter Morici, writing for The Washington Times. Peter, summarize our economy.
10: Well, the economy is solid. We're growing at 2%, and frankly, we're outperforming every other industrialized country. Now, we used to grow at 2.5%. We did that for the last 8 years. But things like the tariffs and the immigration issue, the deportations, are reducing the potential growth of the U.S. economy. It's that simple, with or without the war. Now, the war hasn't affected our growth very much, because although consumers are hurting at the pump, we're a big exporter of oil, so it actually boosts our national income.
9: Wow. All right. So you referenced immigration. I mean, if you could wave your magic wand, how would this get fixed?
10: Well, basically, we have to have a system of legal immigration to replace the illegal immigration that we've shut down, so that we pick up maybe 1.5 million people a year. And we do that on the basis of skills that we need. And that's not all high-skilled jobs, because we need people to pick lettuce. We need people who are willing to work in the meat-cutting plants, because Americans won't do that work. But we also need carpenters, for example, because we don't have enough skilled trades in construction. And, if we don't have enough construction workers because we don't have enough skilled carpenters, that can knock out work for domestic electricians, American-born electricians, because the buildings aren't going up. And we're seeing that. Where immigration enforcement has been the toughest, employment of high school graduate males has gone down among American-born high school graduates.
9: Wow. You said, too, in your piece that American competitive advantages are increasingly limited. How so?
10: Well, we used to make the world's best cars. We don't anymore. And we used to do a lot of things really well, but now it's pretty much designing semiconductors. We used to make them here, but now they're mostly made in Taiwan, the high end. So we're kind of down to about, designing semiconductors, making motion pictures, but there again, we produce them, but we don't make them here. More and more, we make them in England to save money. We have a world-class financial sector, but artificial intelligence is replacing a lot of people in banking. And I could understand that, given the things that lots of bankers do. Well, if the J.P. Morgan can take a banker off the shelf at Salesforce, that's a company that sells AI agents, and use that to do the banking, well, gee, a foreign banker could do the same thing, couldn't they?
9: Yeah. We're speaking with Peter Morici, economist, also emeritus professor of business at the University of Maryland. He's written a piece for The Washington Times called Threats to America's Prosperity Begin in Washington. You also referenced the dangerous borrowing. Explain that.
10: That's why I said begins in Washington. We are now borrowing about 6% of GDP a year into, the federal deficit. And the national savings is not enough to cover that. The savings of households and businesses, when we add together the borrowing by the federal government and the build out of AI, there's just not enough capital here. So that requires us to basically consume more than we produce. And we do that by borrowing abroad, by selling them treasury securities and things of that nature. And through the machinations of the market process, that means we have a big trade deficit. Donald Trump's tariffs aren't going to fix that. And so my feeling is that as long as we have a big budget deficit, we're going to have a big trade deficit. Now, what does that do? Well, it doesn't mean you might not be at full employment. We're pretty close to that right now. But it means as more people are employed in things that can't be traded, like services, where the wages aren't as high, and fewer people are employed in things that can be imported, for example, manufacturers. A lot of the decline in manufacturing is due to China playing hardball and Trump not having a reasonable policy towards China twice, Obama not having a reasonable policy towards China twice, and Joe Biden once. it's been scattershot and not very effective.
9: Thanks, Peter. Economist Peter Morici writing for The Washington Times. 20 minutes now in front of the hour. On This Morning, America's First News. Coming up next, the wrong way to settle a smelly food situation at the office.
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0: Welcome into Friday Eve. It is time now for the Mic Drop with this morning's Mike Gavin.
1: Good morning. Well, with tech continuing to take over for humans and everything we do, these types of soul-crushing interactions are becoming more common. A Reddit user posted about their interaction with Air Canada while trying to book a flight. While trying to select a seat, the Air Canada website would not let her, saying that she needs to select it through the airline operating the flight. The airline operating the flight is Air Canada. That prompted a call to the airline's customer service, and they had no idea why this was happening. At last update, it had been over a week and still no resolution. One commenter joked that Air Canada's commitment to finding new and innovative ways to continue being the worst is almost admirable. Others wrote that with Spirit Airlines gone, Air Canada seems to be gunning for their spot.
0: I know American's Airlines is making a run at this also, it seems.
1: Yeah, we know American's been in the headlines lately, too.
0: Jeez.
1: Yeah, I mean, you know, any of these airlines on any given day will throw one of these curveballs at you,
0: it does
1: right?
0: Seem
1: I mean,
0: like it.
1: You're just lucky if you navigate all the different possible pitfalls and have yourself a stress-free, trouble-free flight. Like, you're lucky almost at this point.
0: I will say, although we at times can hammer airlines, I did get a promised refund from United for a flight my mother couldn't take for Kendall's graduation.
1: Oh, okay.
0: They had canceled the flight. She wasn't going to be able to make it anyway. And coincidentally, they were forced to cancel the flight, I think, because of weather in Newark.
1: Oh, wow.
0: Yeah, I got really lucky.
1: That's extremely lucky.
0: And we got an email saying, we've canceled the flight. We are refunding your ticket. And it showed up with the baggage fee included.
1: Wow. And my joke was going to be, you know, how many years ago was this? But this was just like a week or two ago, right? This is very recent.
0: Yes.
1: So, wow. That's,
0: I already got the money.
1: Good on you.
0: So,
1: luck of the Irish smiling on the deal family.
0: There are signs of life in terms of customer service from the airline industry
1: again,
0: at times.
1: Yeah, hit or miss. Hit or miss, to say the least.
0: Anecdotal at best.
1: Yes. And there are a few things more infuriating at work than when someone cooks up something really smelly in the office microwave. This, however, is not the HR-approved way to handle that situation. The New York Post says a South Carolina detective was arrested and fired after he allegedly pointed his department-issued firearm at a fellow officer inside of a police station. The reason? The officer had cooked up some fish in the communal microwave. The 46-year-old was a detective with the Myrtle Beach Police Department. The department did not specify whether the firearm was loaded and said its employees are entrusted with professionalism, integrity, sound judgment, and respect for others. According to South Carolina law, pointing a firearm at another person is a felony punishable by a fine determined by the court or a prison sentence of up to 5 years.
0: Yikes.
1: All over some smelly fish.
0: Wow.
1: Yeah.
0: And you know, this was in Myrtle Beach, South Carolina.
1: Mm-hmm.
0: So it's a coastal town.
1: Yes.
0: Which you would think, you know, folks who live and or work there would be used to the smell of fish cooking.
1: Yeah. I don't think there is any worse smell, though, than fish cooking in a microwave. And when that sort of infiltrates the entire office, stays there all day long, I don't care, coastal town or not, keep your fish out of my microwave.
0: What if, though, it had been done, like, with garlic and maybe paprika or something like that? You're still a no on that?
1: I guess it depends. I guess there is a level of smell, right? I guess it depends on the type of fish and, how it is seasoned. But as a rule, and I'm not saying that this guy was in the right, obviously far from it, but as a rule, keep your fish at home.
0: 46-year-old, really veteran detective, right?
1: Yeah, I want to be a fly on the wall just to see what

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6: An all-star team of the world's best journalists bring you the facts each and every morning. 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
0: Thanks for being with us. As you probably know, obesity is a known risk factor for breast cancer. So could some women reduce their odds of the cancer by taking weight loss drugs like Wegovy or Zepbound? A study of more than 111,000 women published Tuesday found that those who took the popular GLP-1 drugs prescribed for obesity or diabetes had a more than 30% lower risk of breast cancer. To be clear, the observational study does not prove they reduce cancer risk. However, University of Pennsylvania researcher Elizabeth McDonald said if they help lower the risk of breast cancer, that would be transformative. The study didn't specify the type of GLP-1 medications used or how long the women took the weight loss or diabetes medications. 8 minutes now in front of the hour on This Morning. Once again, here's Nicole Murray.
6: And now, the three big things you need to know. Number one.
7: The GOP-led House has voted to restrict President Trump's ability to continue the war against Iran without congressional approval. Here's the final tally being announced.
8: On this vote, the yeas are 215 and the nays are 208. The concurrent resolution is adopted.
7: A lot must still happen for the legislation to become a law.
6: Number two.
7: President Trump says he will nominate Todd Blanche to permanently serve as Attorney General.
9: I'm instructing Dan and everybody else that's involved in that very complicated process, which is going to go, I think, very quickly, that we are going to make him permanent Attorney General.
7: Blanche has led the Justice Department on an acting basis since Trump fired Attorney General Pam Bondi in April.
6: Number three.
7: A train has struck a semi-truck in eastern Iowa, killing one person and injuring another. Poweshiek County Sheriff Matt Matchman.
10: Iowa Interstate Railroad, it was their train that was involved. They've got plans. They're going to have probably crews here tonight yet to start working on that. With some pictures that we took from the scene, we can see that the railroad tracks themselves are pretty messed up. So it's going to take them some time to get this cleaned up and fixed and get everything out of it.

0: out of the area.
1: Mashman added that the train cars and engines had derailed after the crash. A Navy veteran accused of fatally assaulting a Southern California man known for his pro-Trump house decorations has been charged with murder. San Diego police say 32-year-old Thomas Butler had been charged with attempted murder after the attack, but before the man died. The Department of Agriculture has confirmed the presence of a flesh-eating New World screwworm in a three-week-old calf in Zavala County, Texas. The agency added it is taking immediate action to eradicate the fly by establishing a 12-mile infested zone around the detection site and implementing quarantines. Global Happiness Research reports that Generation Z is more unhappy and stressed than older generations. Experts say some causes behind the trend are social media comparison, financial pressures, and loneliness.
2: Yeah, I can understand that.
1: Yeah.
2: I'm sympathetic.
1: Aw, I'm proud. That's honestly not the reaction I thought I was going to get
2: from
1: you.
2: Well, you know why? Just because social media.
1: Yeah.
2: It's just brutal.
1: You compare yourselves to, and everyone gives their highlights of their life on social media. It's not like how they're actually doing. So it gets hard. Like, you compare yourself a little bit.
2: That's why we occasionally call Facebook fake book.
1: Oh, that's good.
2: Fake living, right?
1: Love that.
2: Through your Facebook account. Thank you, Nicole. 6 minutes in front of the hour on This Morning, America's First News.
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10: North Idaho weather.
11: We're expecting mostly sunny skies today with temperatures in the low 70s. Do look for increasing clouds through the evening and overnight. No rain expected, down in the mid-40s, leading to your Friday. Again, mostly sunny skies, a high of 71 degrees. Partly cloudy on your Friday night, down to 45.

Thanks for being with us. Have you heard the story of moose and men? In Western Canada, a mother moose attempted to lead her newborn twin calves across a highway in Prince George, British Columbia. While the mother made it, her two calves became trapped in the highway's center median, unable to climb over the concrete barrier separating the lanes. SunnySkies.com says traffic began slowing as drivers noticed the stranded animals. The worried mother remained nearby. One of the calves eventually managed to scramble over the barrier and reunite. The second calf, however, remained stuck. But bystander Dwayne Hogberg carefully approached the frightened newborn moose, lifted it over the concrete median in his arms, then carried the tiny moose across to safety while its mother waited nearby. The touching moment was captured on video, showing the calf being reunited with its family after the rescue. This guy just carrying a baby moose across the highway. That'll do it for this hour. For Nicole Murray and Mike Gavin, I'm Gordon Deal. Thanks for listening to This Morning, America's First News.

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3: From ABC News, I'm Sherry Preston. President Trump's former national security advisor, John Bolton, is expected to plead guilty to retaining and transmitting classified documents. Bolton was indicted by a grand jury on eight counts last October. Sources tell ABC News he is also expected to pay a fine of more than $2 million. The Senate beginning a full day of voting, starting with what's the first of expected to be many amendments to the Republican $70 billion immigration enforcement bill. This amendment, if approved, would effectively kill the so-called anti-weaponization fund touted by acting Attorney General Todd Blanche just last week.
4: Blanche has become the face of this fund on Capitol Hill, including an intense meeting last month when even staunch allies of the president warned Blanche that this fund was a political mistake in their view. And there are also concerns among some Republican senators that Trump, who has openly said, including this week, that he still wants to pay January 6 defendants and Blanche, could use the Department of Justice still to do just that. I asked one Republican senator just yesterday if he was concerned about that. He said, quote, who wouldn't be?
3: ABC's Jay O'Brien on Capitol Hill. The New World screw worm found in a calf in South Texas. It's now the ranch that's been quarantined. That parasite devastated cattle herds back in the 70s and had been eradicated. However, says Agriculture Secretary Brooke Rollins,
5: this pest does not cause any sort of a food safety issue. It is not a disease, but simply an insect that feeds on living tissues.
3: There was an unexpected surge in people filing for unemployment benefits last week.
6: Economists expected initial jobless filings to remain steady at around 215,000 in the week ending May 30th. Instead, the figure surged to 225,000 applications. The four-week moving average is less prone to wild fluctuations, but even it rose last week by 6,500 from the week before.
3: ABC's Jim Ryan. You're listening to ABC News.
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3: A Coast Guard team is back in the Bahamas searching for Lynette Hooker, whose husband Brian insists she drowned after falling off their small dinghy in rough waters.
10: Divers with the U.S. Coast Guard searching new areas off the Bahamas for missing American Lynette Hooker, 2 months after her husband says she went overboard and was swept away. U.S. officials tell ABC News GPS data recovered from her husband Brian's electronic devices did not match what he told police, leading investigators to zero in on different locations.
3: ABC's Victor Okendo in the Bahamas. Watch out, Wall Street. Here comes SpaceX.
11: When SpaceX goes public this month, it says it plans to raise $75 billion. That would be the largest ever stock market debut and would put Elon Musk in line to become the world's first trillionaire. SpaceX saying initial public offering shares will be set at $135 apiece and that they're going to sell 555 million shares, giving SpaceX a market value of $1.8 trillion. Only six companies in the S&P 500 are worth more than that. SpaceX says Musk's voting power in the public company will come primarily through his ownership of 5.2 billion Class C shares, which give 10 votes for every share held. Alex Stone, ABC News.
3: Workers at SoFi Stadium in Southern California voting today on whether to go on strike. The stadium is supposed to host America's first World Cup match next week. The workers are demanding a pay hike and more job security. Sherry Preston, ABC News.
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16: Expecting low 70s temperatures and plenty of sunshine today. Increasing clouds tonight, down in the mid-40s. Mostly sunny on your Friday as we get ready for the weekend. A high of 71 degrees, partly cloudy Friday night. There is a 30% chance of showers Saturday, but for the most part sunny. Look for a high of 62.
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21: Rare rebuke of Trump. Good morning, I'm Gordon Deal, along with Nicole Murray. On this Thursday, June 4th, glad you could be with us. Here's what we have for you this hour.
22: The House has passed a war powers resolution designed to rein in President Trump's military actions in Iran.
21: Israel and Lebanon have agreed to renew their ceasefire. It's not clear if the terrorist group Hezbollah will cooperate.
22: The U.S. and other nations say China is using LinkedIn to uncover secret information from security professionals around the globe.
21: And new apps that can help you cut your grocery bill and reduce food waste.
23: They're slightly different in how they work, but what they do is they connect shoppers with grocery stores, bakeries, restaurants, cafes that have surplus food or food that, you know, is getting close to the sell-by date, and so, you know, they can't necessarily sell it for full price.
21: Betty Lynn Fisher at USA Today on apps like Too Good To Go and Flash Food. Exhausted by the war with Iran, the Republican-led House has voted to restrict President Trump's ability to continue the war against Iran without congressional approval. The measure passed yesterday 215 to 208, with four Republicans joining Democrats in support. The resolution directs the president to remove American forces from hostilities against Iran unless explicitly authorized by Congress, other than to defend America, an ally, or partner from, quote, imminent attack. New York City Democrat Gregory Meeks.
24: Well, it's taken a sigh of relief. Congress has followed the Constitution today, Democrats and Republicans.
21: It's not clear if the measure will actually reach Trump's desk. When Trump launched the war at the end of February, Republicans supported him, saying he had the authority. But with no clear resolution in sight, some GOP lawmakers are getting anxious with the midterm elections drawing closer. Trump's poll numbers are sagging and gasoline prices are uncomfortably high, and fighting has intensified in recent days. Israel and Lebanon have agreed to a ceasefire, potentially opening the door to a broader deal to end the U.S. and Israeli war on Iran. Tehran had conditioned any deal with Washington in part on an end to fighting between Israel and Hezbollah, the terrorists funded by Iran. A joint statement released by the U.S. State Department said the ceasefire is contingent on a complete cessation of fire from Hezbollah and the evacuation of all its operatives from a particular region. Indiana Congressman Marlon Stutzman.
0: And I believe that if they can work together to continue to eradicate Hezbollah and their ability to create havoc there, that Lebanon could actually be on a good path here.
21: Israel invaded Lebanon in March in pursuit of Hezbollah, which fired across the border in support of Tehran. Meanwhile, recent attacks on Kuwait and in the Strait of Hormuz are the latest to test a shaky ceasefire among the U.S., Israel, and Iran. Oil prices are a fraction lower this morning, around $97 a barrel. President Trump has announced he'll nominate his former personal lawyer, Todd Blanche, to serve as attorney general. He's currently the acting AG. In a video posted on social media by the White House, Trump said at a dinner that he'll nominate Blanche today. Blanche was brought into the Justice Department as deputy attorney general and was elevated after the firing of former Attorney General Pam Bondi over her failed efforts to prosecute Trump's perceived political opponents.
1: I'm instructing Dan and everybody else that's involved in that very complicated process, which is going to go, I think, very quickly, that we are going to make him permanent attorney general.
21: Blanche came under intense scrutiny last month over the proposed anti-weaponization fund, which the administration said was meant to compensate people who feel they've been unjustly investigated and prosecuted under past administrations. Blanche told lawmakers on Tuesday the Justice Department would not move forward with the plan after the political blowback stalled Trump's legislative agenda. 11 minutes now after the hour. On This Morning, America's First News. Coming up next, Jill Biden's delusion.
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21: 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Analysis from Jim Antle, executive editor at the Washington Examiner. Jim, your take.
7: Well, I think most people's reaction to the book is that Jill Biden seems a bit delusional about both her husband's condition and how well he was likely to do in the 2024 election after that disastrous debate. Which ultimately forced him out of the race, but they were, you know, initially going to try to tough it out. And it was several weeks of him resisting Democratic calls to exit the stage, get out of the race, which eventually became an untenable situation for him. But the interviews have really reinforced that they were kind of in denial about how viable it was going to be to continue the campaign. And, you know, she's not really been able to convincingly answer questions about how well that was going to go, other than to continue to insist that he could have won, that it was a really hurtful process, that there was nothing the doctors said was wrong with him as of the summer of 2024. Of course, he was asking to serve until essentially, 2029. When he would have been 86 years old. So doesn't really answer the question. And she's made some offhand comments in these interviews, which have generally been softball interviews, that really don't seem to enhance the former president's legacy at all.
21: Jeez, I mean, she thought he was having a stroke during that debate, and then he was checked right by doctors afterwards.
7: Yeah, both of those comments, and one in admission, really raise a question of, well, why was this even an argument after the debate that maybe he should continue to try to run? If it was so bad that she thought he was having a major medical episode and he needed to be checked by the doctors, then maybe that's an argument for, you know, hanging it up. I mean, certainly when Ronald Reagan, who was then several years out of office, about 5 years out of office, gave a speech in Washington in 1994, and he froze a little bit, and this was before his Alzheimer's diagnosis was made public. When he froze a little bit, Nancy Reagan never let him speak in public again, never let him give another live speech, did some videotaped remarks, but no more live speeches. Joe Biden was supportive of her husband continuing a presidential campaign after she thought, for a minute at least, that maybe he'd had a stroke. And people have asked her in these book tour interviews about what would have happened if he'd had a similar episode while meeting with international leaders. And she really wasn't able to answer the question.
21: We're speaking with Jim Antle, executive editor at the Washington Examiner. The story is called Jill Biden Isn't the Doctor Her Husband's Legacy Ordered. Was she in love with the power, the idea of power? Is that why?
7: Well, and it really does seem the case, and there have been questions even before this book, which obviously has come out before former president's own book could come out. You know, there have been questions about whether she was an enabler, whether she was sort of the power behind the throne, whether she was someone who was encouraging him not just to run for president in 2020, but to try it again in 2024. And these interviews have really done little to dispel that. Clearly there were problems with the president's condition. At a minimum, Joe Biden was no longer an effective enough communicator to wage a presidential campaign in what was a competitive race. And possibly he didn't really have at least the stamina and maybe even the cognitive ability to function properly as president.
21: Thanks, Jim. Jim Antle, executive editor at the Washington Examiner. 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
8: And now, the three big things you need to know. Number one.
22: The House of Representatives has approved a resolution to block President Trump from continuing the war against Iran without congressional approval. New York City Democrat Gregory Meeks.
24: The Constitution says only Congress can determine when we go to war. This Congress, this House of Representatives today spoke for the American people.
22: The legislation still faces significant hurdles.
8: Number two.
22: The Trump administration says Israel and Lebanon have agreed to implement a ceasefire. Secretary of State Marco Rubio.
9: We are hopeful that we can create a paradigm in which Lebanon's government and Israel can work together to disarm Hezbollah and allow the people of Lebanon to reclaim its country. But it's complex.
22: Israeli and U.S. officials say the deal is contingent on Hezbollah stopping strikes and evacuating from southern Lebanon.
8: Number three.
22: 10 hostages are safe after a 15-hour standoff at a downtown Bakersfield bank ended with the death of the suspect. Sacramento FBI special agent in charge Sid Patel, describing the suspect in yesterday's incident, identified as 41-year-old Anthony Harris.
10: He was no stranger to law enforcement and has a criminal history of using weapons to commit violent offenses. In 2014, he was charged with sex acts with a child under 14. He's a registered sex offender.
22: Investigators say Harris claimed to have a bomb strapped to his chest and another device attached to one of the hostages. Texas Congressman Al Green has been caught on video calling Homeland Security Secretary Mark Wayne Mullen a racist during a House committee meeting focused on department funding.
11: Racist.
12: I'm asking a question.
11: Reclaiming my time, asking to shut up.
12: That's a pretty...
22: In other news, the Department of Agriculture has confirmed the presence of a flesh-eating New World screwworm in a three-week-old calf in Zavala County, Texas. The agency added it is establishing a 12-mile infested zone around the detection site and is implementing quarantines. The New York Knicks took a 1-0 lead in the 2026 NBA Finals, beating San Antonio after overcoming a 14-point deficit. Knicks star Jalen Brunson after the game.
13: I think we know what we have to do. I think we're a pretty together group. Be able to trust each other and still just continue to fight, have each other's back, and just know that we got to keep chipping away. It's just a credit to the mentality we have as a team.
22: The final score was Knicks 105, Spurs 95.
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18: Making sure your kids get enough sleep. It's one of the most important things you can do for them as a parent, and yet it's often overlooked. Not only does sleep in the early years set the stage for mental and physical health, it also creates the foundation for how one sleeps later in life. That's according to the National Sleep Foundation. Now, that organization recommends 14 to 17 hours a night for newborns, 12 to 15 for infants, 11 to 14 for toddlers, 10 to 13 for preschoolers, and 9 to 11 for school-aged children. When it's age appropriate, start by talking to your kids about why sleep is important. It helps their body grow, helps their brains learn, helps their mood stay steady. Don't underestimate the importance of a routine. You can even narrate what you're doing step by step to help them along the way. I'm Dr. Sanjay Gupta, helping you live a better life.
23: 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You're just waiting for someone to match your role perfectly. Well, now, there's a place where you can meet them fast. 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

0: Thanks for joining us. More shoppers are using services that connect grocery stores, cafes, and restaurants with consumers to both help solve food affordability issues and encourage sustainability by reducing food waste. What they are and how they work from Betty Lynn Fisher, consumer reporter at USA Today. Betty, what do we have?
1: Everybody's looking at ways to stretch their grocery budgets, and there are a couple apps. So one's called Too Good to Go, and the other one's Flash Food. They're slightly different in how they work, but what they do is they connect shoppers with grocery stores, bakeries, restaurants, cafes that have surplus food or food that, you know, is getting close to the sell-by date, and so, you know, they can't necessarily sell it for full price. They might send it to a local food bank, but they also are taking some of that surplus food and selling it at a discount to shoppers.
0: Interesting. All right. And these are in the form of these surprise bags that you referenced?
1: Yeah, so it depends. The Too Good to Go app does the surprise bag. So, you know, one of the partners they have is Whole Foods. And so Whole Foods has these surprise bags where you will pick a category. You'll pick a category of frozen food or meats or produce. So you know what the category is, and you'll get the bag for up to 50% or maybe a third of the price. And then it's a surprise of what's inside, but you at least know what the category is.
0: Got it. So you got to be creative if you cook at home. You got to be able to figure out how to use maybe certain ingredients.
1: Yes. So in fact, I talked to one consumer, Matthew Hall, who's been using it. You know, and again, he acknowledges this isn't something where he's doing, you know, all of his weekly grocery shopping. He says it's a little fun to kind of have this surprise. And so, you know, recently he bought a bag, a surprise bag for $9.99 of meats, and it was worth this $30 worth of meat, and it turned out to be 5 pounds of chicken breast or chicken. And so he froze 3 pounds, cooked the rest. Another time he got some produce and picked up something called lion's mane mushroom. He said he didn't even know what it was, Googled it and figured out, okay, you know, let me figure out a recipe with this. And he said he cooked it with some steaks.
0: How about that? We're speaking with Betty Lynn Fisher, consumer reporter at USA Today. The story is called Cut Your Grocery Bill and Reduce Food Waste Using These Apps. And she looked at one called Too Good to Go and the other called Flash Food. Before we get to Flash Food, I guess, what about the potential, say, in these surprise bags for like food allergies?
1: Yeah, you know, so again, you know, to do these, you have to be open to the surprise, like for the ones with the surprise bags. Clearly you're not choosing, you're choosing the category. And if you do have some allergies, you're going to have to kind of, it may or may not work for you. And so when I did ask that to the Too Good to Go folks, they said, you know, when you go to pick up your bag, if you say, hey, I've got this allergy, and then they can look in the bag and say, well, you know, maybe this isn't the bag for you, they'll refund you the money and you don't have to pick it up.
0: Okay. How does Flash Food work?
1: Flash Food's a slightly different, same concept in terms of connecting shoppers and consumers with the surplus food. But with those, they do just grocery stores, and they are putting, those grocers are putting up specific items. So you're going in and you're filling a cart of the things you want and then going to pick it up.
0: Thanks, Betty. Betty Lynn Fisher, consumer reporter at USA Today. 30 minutes now after the hour on This Morning, America's First News.

0: It's always a fiesta at Jalapeno's Mexican Restaurant on 2nd Avenue in Sandpoint. 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
2: 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Seattle Mariners are going to head off to the Detroit Tigers for the weekend, starting at 3:40 tomorrow. Spokane Baseball Indians are at Avista Stadium again with the Hillsboro Hops at 6:35. In pro football, EA Sports has just unveiled the new cover for Madden 27. And Chicago Bears quarterback Caleb Williams is the chosen one. There's two covers, one for the standard edition of the game and another for the deluxe version. It's a massive honor for a guy who's only been in the league for 2 years and completed around 58% of his passes last season. Plus, Caleb Williams is the first quarterback on the cover since Josh Allen was featured on Madden 24. Not surprisingly, the announcement of Williams on the cover was met with the usual online chatter of the Madden curse. Feel free to argue amongst yourselves about all that. My problem is, there's a Chicago skyline behind Caleb. That's gotta be fake. The Bears are moving to Indiana. That should be a cornfield back there. That's Sports North Idaho Radio.
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4: News. I'm Sherry Preston. Former National Security Advisor John Bolton has agreed to plead guilty to retaining and transmitting classified documents. ABC's Catherine Falder says Bolton was indicted by a grand jury in October of last year.
5: We do expect him to enter this plea at some point, which obviously he would need to revise. We are getting indications that he will have a rearrangement, if you will, and that is scheduled for later this month on June 26, where we're told that's where he intends to enter this plea deal.
4: He is also expected to pay a fine of at least $2 million. Hezbollah has rejected a ceasefire deal between the Israeli government and the Lebanese government. The militant group, backed by Iran, says as long as Israeli troops remain in Lebanon, in its words, the resistance will continue. The number of Americans filing for unemployment benefits hit the highest number in 4 months last week. Layoffs, however, remain historically low. This is ABC News.
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7: 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Pieces of my past are being erased.
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9: Thanks for spending time with us. Welcome into Thursday, June 4th. Gordon Deal with Nicole Murray. Some of our top stories and headlines: House Republicans help Democrats pass a war powers resolution. Lower chamber also voted to take up a bill that would provide more aid to Ukraine. Israel and Lebanon agree to a ceasefire. Trump to nominate acting Attorney General Todd Blanche to the position permanently. Knicks over the Spurs in Game 1 of the NBA Finals. Top-ranked Aryna Sabalenka dumped in the quarters of the French Open. Game 2 of the Stanley Cup Final tonight. And the high school student in Georgia transported to his graduation by ambulance on a stretcher. His story in about 20 minutes. Markets are plainly pricing in the end of the Iran war. Oil prices are down, gasoline prices are falling, and stocks have been rising as if everything's fine. Stocks did, though, take a breather yesterday. Analysis from Rick Newman, founder of The Pinpoint Press. Rick, what's up here?
10: This seems very complicated to follow, but there's a simpler way to boil it down. And it is just watch the price of oil. The price of oil tells you what markets think is going to happen. And it has, the price of oil has come below $100 recently. And then, you know, it goes up to 98, back to 92. But it went as, you know, it went as high as 118. And markets are, number one, telling you where they think, what they think the status of the war is. But markets are also giving Trump a very clear message, which is, if you could just wind down this war, we will reward you. If you wind down the war, oil prices are going to go down, gasoline prices are going to go down, and stock prices are going to go up even more than they have been already. I mean, this is the plainest message you could get from what markets are telling President Trump. But President Trump cannot end the war. I mean, he just cannot get the deal done. So for the foreseeable future, we're just in this kind of gray area where each side occasionally shoots at the other. The oil is not flowing yet, but markets still think there will be a resolution to this within the next, let's say, couple of months.
9: We're speaking with Rick Newman, founder of The Pinpoint Press. The story is called Markets Are Ending the Iran War. So I get the sense you're saying we're sort of missing out here on riding what could be a really good economy.
10: I don't know that we would have a really good economy, but we could at least put concerns about surging energy prices behind us. And you know, there's a lot going on in addition to the war, but there's just a really interesting narrative coming from the stock market right now. Stocks sank for the first month of the war, and that was for obvious reasons, because soaring energy prices really hammer corporate profits and consumer spending. But then there's been this incredible rally since the end of March, and the S&P index is up 20% in just a couple of months since then, April and May. That is remarkable. And what happened is the AI boom is so powerful that investors said, okay, this, what's happening with AI overrides any concerns about the Iran war. We're just going to put those concerns to the side because we feel like we just need to get in on this AI boom. And that is showing up in massive profit increases at companies that are selling the hardware. This is almost unprecedented. So this obviously raises questions of is this a bubble? But in the meanwhile, if you could just get the Iran war over with, we'd get more clarity because we'd be able to have a clearer idea of what's happening with the rest of the economy. So, but we're not there. I mean, it looks like consumers are just going to have to deal with $4 gas probably for the rest of the summer, and that Trump is going to have to deal with the worst approval rating he's had in either of his two terms.
9: Boy, all right. So touch on it since you brought it up. Do you feel that there's an AI bubble?
10: Well, here's how I'll put it. Here's one thing that is clearly different from the dot-com bust and boom. The dot-com bust and boom of the late 1990s, for those not old enough to remember, although you and I are, I believe, that was driven by hope and belief that these new companies coming on the scene would be profitable someday. And those profits for most of those companies never materialized. I mean, there were exceptions. Amazon is an obvious one. But what is different today is what is driving this boom in stock prices is that these are not startup companies for the most part. I mean, there are a couple like OpenAI and Anthropic. But this is mainly being driven by established companies that are already hugely profitable, such as NVIDIA, Amazon, Broadcom, Chipmaker. And they are booking real profits that are blowing everybody away. Mm. And it is the actual increase in profits, which means more money is coming to these companies than anybody guessed. So that's real profits that is driving up estimates of future earnings. And that's why the stocks are going up. So at least it's based on real money and not fantasy money. I think a lot of people would not, I think the street would not be surprised if some of these prices came down for a little while. But the street is pretty bullish.
9: Thanks, Rick. Rick Newman, founder of The Pinpoint Press. By the way, make sure you check out the latest episode of our video series called When the Mic is Off. This week's topic, should restaurants offer a no kids section? Mike and I talk about it on Instagram, TikTok, Facebook, and X. Just do a search for This Morning with Gordon Deal. 20 minutes now in front of the hour on This Morning, America's First News. Coming up next, the mic drop.
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0: Thanks for being with us. If you've missed anything from today's show, there's an easy way to catch up. All you have to do is tell Alexa, Siri, or Google to play This Morning with Gordon Deal. Welcome into Friday Eve. It is time now for the mic drop with This Morning's Mike Gavin.
1: Good morning. We have a couple of sports final stories to talk about today. Let's start in basketball, where the Knicks won the opening game of the NBA Finals, which is apparently bad news and good news for a New York City bar. The Jeffrey, a craft beer and cocktail bar in Manhattan, made a splashy promise ahead of the start of the finals. Customers who arrived before tip-off would get a free bar tab of up to $100, not counting tax and tip, if the Knicks beat the Spurs in Game 1. So you can imagine a lot of happy bar patrons on the Upper East Side last night as the Knicks won and they drank for free. It's also good news for the Jeffrey, since the bar's owner hedged by laying down $5,000 on the Knicks to win on the Kalshi app. And with the Knicks only having a 37% chance to win the opener on the road, he'd make over $8,500 in profit if the Knicks won, which would help cover the tabs of everyone at the bar. This was a lesson learned from a costly miscalculation during the Eastern Conference Finals, when the bar offered customers 1% off their tabs for every point the Knicks won by, and then took a $4,000 bath when New York won by 37.
0: Oh, jeez. This is, This is an active bar.
1: Yeah.
0: The Jeffrey.
1: Yeah. And then even if the Knicks lost, they still would have won. They would have lost their bet on Kalshi, but they would have won because everybody would have been there running up their bar tabs in the hopes of getting them for free.
0: Yeah, yeah.
1: So they would have made their money that way. So there was really no way for them to lose in this situation.
0: Right. That's something. Very good.
1: Yeah.
0: I'm impressed.
1: Yeah. It's kind of reminiscent of those Mattress Mac bets that we used to hear about all the time, where he would like make money. Maybe he'd lose the bet, but he'd make money on mattresses or whatever. So he'd wind up, winning no matter what.
0: That was pre-prediction markets.
1: Yeah, yeah.
0: When Mattress Mac started getting into all that.
1: He's an old school guy, that Mattress Mac.
0: Mattress Mac.
1: Yes. And the second game of the NHL Finals is tonight, and one of the most remarkable streaks in sports continues. For the 46th consecutive season, someone who was once a teammate of hockey great Jaromir Jagr is playing for the Stanley Cup. Now, this is possible because Jagr played over 25 seasons in the NHL for 9 different teams, so he skated with a lot of different players. It started in 1980 when Brian Trottier of the New York Islanders won the Stanley Cup, and then 3 more after that. He would play with Jagr in Pittsburgh a decade later. Hockey luminaries like Mark Messier, Brendan Shanahan, and Mark Recchi all took up the mantle over the years, and he continues this season with Rasmus Anderson of the Vegas Golden Knights, who played with Jagr during his last NHL season in Calgary in 2018.
0: What?
1: This is bonkers. I saw that and I was like 1980. I think Jagr was like 8 years old in 1980. I'm like, how is that possible? This is just nuts.
0: That is crazy. I don't follow hockey that much, but I never would have guessed that Trottier played with Jagr.
1: Yes.
0: Man, because I think of Trottier like as a 1970s Islanders guy.
1: Right. Yeah, no.
0: Goodness.
1: Yeah, I remember this because I used to play the old NHL hockey on Sega Genesis back in the day, and you had Jagr and Lemieux and Trottier all at the same time on the same team if you played with the Penguins. So that was all kinds of fun.
0: Please tell me you never lost.
1: Not very rarely. Yeah. Very, very rarely.
0: 13 minutes now in front of the hour. When people ask me for meaningful Father's Day gift ideas, I always think of Aura Frames. 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When the Aura Frame turned on, Dad immediately got emotional. The Aura Frame is the gift that keeps giving because your family can constantly add new photos through their phones. 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We have kids

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6: Thanks for being with us. Obesity is a known risk factor for breast cancer. So could some women reduce their odds of the cancer by taking weight loss drugs such as Wegovy and Zepbound? A study of more than 111,000 women published Tuesday found that those who took popular GLP-1 drugs prescribed for obesity or diabetes had a more than 30% lower risk of breast cancer. To be clear, the observational study does not prove that they reduce cancer risk. But University of Pennsylvania researcher Elizabeth McDonald said if they helped lower the risk of breast cancer, it would be transformative. McDonald presented her findings at the American Society of Clinical Oncology meeting, and the study was published in the medical journal JCO Oncology Practice. The study did not specify the type of GLP-1 medications used or how long the women took the weight loss or diabetes medications. Other than skin cancer, breast cancer is the most common cancer among American women. 8 minutes now in front of the hour on this morning. Once again, here's Nicole Murray.
7: And now, the three big things you need to know. Number one.
8: The GOP-led House has voted to restrict President Trump's ability to continue the war against Iran without congressional approval. Here's the final tally being announced.
9: On this vote, the yeas are 215 and the nays are 208. The concurrent resolution is adopted.
8: A lot must still happen for the legislation to become law.
7: Number two.
8: President Trump says he will nominate Todd Blanche to permanently serve as Attorney General.
10: I'm instructing Dan and everybody else that's involved in that very complicated process, which is going to go, I think, very quickly, that we are going to make him permanent Attorney General.
8: Blanche has led the Justice Department on an acting basis since Trump fired Attorney General Pam Bondi in April.
7: Number three.
8: A train has struck a semi-truck in eastern Iowa, killing one person and injuring another. Poweshiek County Sheriff Matt Matchman.
11: We do have one confirmed fatality at this time. We're not releasing the identity of that subject. Another passenger that was in the semi was transported with life flight to a local hospital.
8: Matchman added that the train cars and engines had derailed after the crash and caused significant damage to the railroad. One person has died and 3 others, including a child, were injured in a shooting at a high school graduation in Northern California. Fairfield officials say a search for the shooter in last night's incident is underway. Shia LaBeouf will not serve jail time for his arrest following a bar fight in New Orleans earlier this year. Officials say the 39-year-old actor pleaded guilty to 3 misdemeanor counts of simple battery. A Virginia woman who says she slipped and

0: fell on mashed potatoes at an Outback steakhouse is suing the restaurant chain for $1.5 million. 56-year-old Tracy Renshaw alleges she experienced serious and lasting injuries from the incident, which took place at a Sterling, Virginia location in 2023. Bloomberg News reports that Apple's newest iOS 27 update will have a new feature that can split bills for diners simply by taking a photo of the receipt.
1: Why? Because we can't do math anymore?
0: It's difficult. What if I get three cocktails and you get one cocktail and we get appetizers?
1: Don't tell me you can do that.
0: What do you mean? Yeah.
1: You get three cocktails, I get one.
0: Yeah.
1: And then you can split that all up?
0: Yeah, you allocate each item. You can allocate of who it belongs to.
1: Okay.
0: I'm telling you, it's needed.
1: Because we can't do math anymore. That's why.
0: It's just more difficult when you don't know. Okay, whatever.
1: 6 minutes now in front of the hour.
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10: North Idaho weather. Expecting low 70s temperatures and plenty of sunshine today. Increasing clouds tonight down in the mid-40s. Mostly sunny on your Friday as we get ready for the weekend. A high of 71 degrees, partly cloudy Friday night. There is a 30% chance of showers Saturday, but for the most part, sunny. Look for a high of 62.

Thanks for being with us. After nearly losing his life in a crash while driving home from spring break, high school senior Samaj Davis was determined to make it back to Georgia in time to graduate with the rest of his class, even though he remained in critical condition at the time in Florida. He got his wish. The 18-year-old was in the front passenger seat in April when the car veered off the highway and hit a tree. A branch went through the windshield and severed his femoral artery. He also broke his leg. After several surgeries, he had to have an amputation at the hip. As graduation approached, his family planned to decorate his hospital room and have him watch a live stream of the event, but Davis had other thoughts. Still a critical care patient last month, Davis was transported on a stretcher to attend South Cobb High School's graduation in person. He told People.com that he's more committed than ever now to becoming a nurse. He's currently receiving inpatient care while rehabbing in Atlanta. For Nicole Murray and Mike Gavin, I'm Gordon Deal. Thanks for listening to This Morning, America's First News.

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8: ABC News, I'm Brian Clark. Former National Security Advisor John Bolton is going to plead guilty to one count of illegally retaining classified information. Sources tell ABC News Bolton will pay a fine of more than $2 million. ABC's Catherine Falder says the plea is for much less than the original charge.
9: He was charged last year by a grand jury in Maryland with eight counts of unlawful transmission of national defense information, as well as 10 counts of unlawful retention of national defense information.
8: Acting Attorney General Todd Blanche told reporters he's honored and humbled by President Trump's plan to nominate him to the attorney general post. His path, though, is unclear. Some Republicans on the Senate Judiciary Committee have criticized Blanche's role in the administration's anti-weaponization fund. The president today expected to announce plans to boost coal, including building new plants in Alaska and West Virginia. And first-time jobless claims unexpectedly increased last week by 10,000. This is ABC News.
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12: We're expecting mostly sunny skies today with temperatures in the low 70s. Do look for increasing clouds through the evening and overnight. No rain expected, down in the mid-40s, leading to your Friday. Again, mostly sunny skies, a high of 71 degrees. Partly cloudy on your Friday night, down to 45.

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1: Yeah, stay away from those. You see AI-powered teddy bear, run. Your kid gets one, burn it. It's not
2: this
1: ready
2: is like
1: yet.
2: A horror movie come to life.
1: Dude.
2: If it were my daddy, I'd put a knife in his head.
1: Oh, gosh. Yeah, where's it all going? The whole world's gone crazy. Yeah. So a cop pulls a gun on a fellow cop. We got Nimrods in the news and a news update straight ahead.

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1: We're expecting mostly sunny skies today with temperatures in the low 70s. Do look for increasing clouds through the evening and overnight. No rain expected, down in the mid 40s, leading to your Friday. Again, mostly sunny skies, a high of 71 degrees. Partly cloudy on your Friday night, down to 45.
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0: News update. Democratic Rep. Terry Sewell goes on a rant at a hearing with Treasury Secretary Scott Bessent, trying to say Republicans are racist.
2: My second question, or my second topic I'd like to discuss, is what's going on.
3: I haven't asked one single question.
2: I
3: will point out
2: Mr. Chairman, I asked to reclaim my time. I'm not asking him a question. I'm stating facts.
3: You're not stating facts, you're stating opinions.
2: Mr. Secretary, black and brown Americans feel like they are under attack by this administration.
0: Same stuff, man.
1: Under attack. Everybody's under
0: attack. All right, we got to get to Nimrod. Yeah. There we go.
4: When the going gets tough.
5: Damn it, this is too hard.
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5: I love the poorly educated.
0: All right. Nimrod's in the News. I'm not going to go with the hijacker. I'm going to go with the 35-year-old post office driver arrested for driving under the influence of drugs. This was a chase. Deputies were chasing this guy in California, exhibiting unusual behavior, and had stopped making mail deliveries.
1: Oh, boy.
0: Yeah, forget the mail. You're just going to drive erratically. We got a chase going on. Eventually, the vehicle stopped. Postal worker was arrested. Guessing going to lose your job?
1: Yeah.
0: And that's Nimrod's in the News.
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13: From ABC News, I'm Brian Clark. The New World screwworm is an invasive fly. It preys on livestock and can have major impacts on the beef industry and now it's been spotted on a ranch in South Texas. The Secretary of Agriculture, Brooke Rollins, told Congress

0: the government surging resources to the area, but she also informed President Trump more money is needed to make this a permanent solution.
1: We're going to need $1 billion to launch a new facility, to break ground, to really invest on the other side of the border, to slow down.
0: Today, the president set to introduce a plan to spend about $700 billion to boost the coal industry. The push would also include the nation's first new coal plants to be built in more than a decade in Alaska and West Virginia. Ohio borders West Virginia, and Acting Attorney General Todd Blanche was there today for an administration announcement announcing charges against over a dozen people that the federal government says ripped off state and federal assistance programs, part of the anti-fraud push.
2: Against 14 defendants allegedly involved in fraud schemes targeting over $50 million here in Ohio.
0: The acting attorney general also said he's honored and humbled that President Trump plans to nominate him to the position permanently, but some Republicans have shown hesitation, citing his role earlier as the president's personal lawyer. The vote counting continues in California almost 2 days after the primary vote ended, and ABC's Alex Stone says that's fueled some conspiracy theories.
3: But President Trump is today making claims without any evidence that Democrats are intentionally holding up the vote and trying to steal the election. Republicans are currently among the top vote getters and results coming in here. President Trump is also claiming the U.S. attorney is investigating the vote, which the U.S. attorney's office in L.A. is not confirming.
0: Former National Security Advisor John Bolton's going to plead guilty to one count of illegally retaining classified information and pay over $2 million. 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
0: Several southern lawmakers are at risk of losing their congressional seats after their states redrew the congressional maps following a Supreme Court decision. And Shamari Figures, one of them in Alabama, says he's concerned for the state's voters.
6: Look at what's going to transpire and what's going to fall from this decision in terms of future redistricting around this country, both at the congressional and state level. We're going to look a lot like we looked in the 1950s and 60s in terms of what representation actually looks like across this country.
0: Karen Reed faced two trials in connection with the death of her husband, a Boston police officer. She was found not guilty, and she's now sued the Massachusetts State Police and the town of Canton, alleging negligence and misconduct resulting from what happened after her boyfriend's death. ABC legal contributor Brian Buckmeyer says this situation's unique.
7: I don't want people to think, and as many of my clients have in the past, think, hey, I beat the case, I was found not guilty, so now I can clearly prosecute the police, because that's not always the case. But here, Karen Reed's case, I think, is a little bit more ripe for the actions that she's alleging here. This was a case where it seemed like there was a brazen cover-up.
0: Federal prosecutors say a man arrested over the weekend was carrying an explosive device in a carry-on bag at Sacramento International Airport. Authorities say the 49-year-old's explosive was strong enough to damage a plane and potentially cause a loss of cabin pressure. I'm Brian Clark, ABC News.
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0: so have a good time.
1: He's going to tell us all about the 4th of July activities. And then with any luck, we'll have the Bonnet General Health here talking about their fun run coming up very soon, too. It's so funny how you get to summer, and it is summer because we have graduation this week. Things are going to happen there. We are now in full summer mode in Sandpoint and the area for sure, too. And I look out, and I see some blue sky. I see a little bit of cloud cover. I guess that's kind of what it is for now for a while. Tag, welcome aboard. Thanks for all the help, my friend.
2: Yes, thank you. Thank you. I try.
1: I know. Hey, one thing we didn't talk about before was the NBA. Who do you think is going to win that series?
2: Well, as of last night, I thought it was going to be the Spurs, but now I think it's going to be the Knicks.
1: I think they found a way to minimize Mr. 7'4" guy there.
2: And
1: my goodness.
2: That's a tough job all in itself. Yeah, and they did. They did a great job, actually, last night. Yeah. Karl-Anthony Towns was – he played great. The points maybe weren't there, but the way he played –
1: he influenced the game so much.
2: So
1: no, that was awesome, and it was just fun to watch that way too. It really, really was. But, you know, that's where they play best of seven.
2: I know. So
1: we'll see how that goes.
2: What is it? Friday now is the next game.
1: Yeah, still in San Antonio.
2: It'll be in San Antonio, and then they got to go to the Garden. So good luck there. That's a tough spot.
1: That's a tough spot. And also, did you hear about the ticket prices?
2: Yeah, what is it? $250,000 a ticket?
1: So they figure that you could go to all three if there are three games in San Antonio – and it'd be less expensive than one game seven or six ticket in for the Knicks.
2: Which is just ridiculous.
1: Isn't that
2: That's crazy.
1: I know.
2: Yeah.
1: I mean, I think what I would do, if I had a ticket now, I'd resell it for that amount, find a hotel somewhere nearby, enjoy all the stuff going on there, watch the game, and pocket $100,000+.
2: I think that's not a bad idea at all.
1: But I wasn't that smart.
2: Yeah, right. You didn't get the Knicks tickets?
1: No, I sure didn't. I didn't at all. But again, we talked about summer coming on, and here we are. We also have the big Chafe bike ride coming up, too, and that's a huge one, as you know, for Sandpoint Rotary and the town. That ride has raised more than $1 million. It's probably going to be about more like $1.3 million by the end of this season, which is great. It's had a really good run. It's been fun to watch that, but you know, almost every year the Rotary Club kicks back about $100,000 to the community, too. So every year, in addition to the proceeds going to the school district, which they do, we also give money for like mini RILA and training, youth training things for kids and all sorts of stuff, too. So if you haven't had a chance, and the weather's supposed to be great, by the way, the weather committee said it's going to be perfect. It's the same committee I had for my district conference here, and it was perfect there, so I'm assuming it'll be awesome. Think about registering at chafe150.org. That's chafe150.org. And, you know, you can have a great day. We're going to have a family fun ride, all sorts of fun stuff, too. Just get on that website, and you'll see what's going on, and I guarantee a good time. And if you recognize my voice today, well, guess what? You'll hear my voice down there as well. So if you don't like my voice, well, you can still come down and plug your ears. They're still looking for volunteers, though, too. You don't even have to ride a bike. You can get down there and then sign up on, Rotary.org or also chafe150.org to sign up to volunteer. They need your help. They're short of volunteers this year, but they're going to get through it anyway. But if you want to help and you say there's nothing to do in this town to give back, well, I've got an idea for you. You can either ride your bike and help support the cause, or you can volunteer and help support the cause too. So enough about that, Tag. I think that's going to be a fun weekend there too. My goodness, it's all coming up so quickly on us too. It really, truly is. And then, you know, you look around, you see this this ride we'll be talking about and this race we'll be talking about shortly too. I'm looking at my calendar here. And I'm looking at the reader and the bee and all this kind of stuff, and there is no way to be able to do everything. So you have to kind of pick and choose, which is okay too. What a problem to have. And now with graduation coming up tomorrow, that's getting close here at Sandpoint too, so then all of a sudden, again, we're in full summer mode. So with that, I think we're going to take a quick first break here, and then when we come back, we'll be talking about all things festival at Sandpoint with Dara, and she has an announcement to make about a new employee there. Well, new, old, but young employee who's joined the team at the festival. So let's take that quick break, and we'll be right back.
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0: And welcome back to Live Local Radio. I am so glad you joined us today, and I'm equally excited here. We have two outstanding guests just several feet away from me right now, and just brimming with information about the Festival of Sandpoint, and an announcement to make, too. Dara, can I turn this over to you to make the announcement?
1: Absolutely. We are so excited to welcome Caroline Hawkins to the Festival at Sandpoint staff as our Director of Community and Strategy.
0: How about that? Yeah. How about that? I remember you when you were, like, you know, this tall.
2: Right.
0: But now look at you. You've all grown up and doing good things. Welcome back, first of all.
2: Thank you.
0: Maybe tell us what you've been doing.
2: Yeah, so I have been down in Boise for the past few years doing work with an arena and a stadium at Boise State University. I did go to U of I, so it was a little bit controversial, but...
0: You hit the black and gold,
2: did
0: you?
2: I did. Okay. I did. I had the license plate, my car got dented, it was a whole thing, but I'm super happy to be back. Before this, I was with the festival for about 7 years and just super eager to be back.
0: What did you do then?
2: Then I did a variety of roles. I did an internship, and then I moved into more of a box office marketing role. And then after COVID, it was into operations and marketing. So kind of all the above.
0: Well, I remember you then, too, and you were so good back then. And when I saw the announcement, Facebook, I think, is where I saw it. I thought, wow, what a good move. And that's the whole idea, to bring people back home with an excuse to make a living and make a difference that way, too.
2: Right.
0: So officially welcome back. I'm so glad to be working with you again, too.
2: Thanks.
0: It'll be fun to watch all your special talents come to work at the festival, for sure.
2: I'm excited.
0: And speaking of, I hear that the festival's on, ready to go, getting ready, warmed up.
1: We're ready to go. We are got the lineup set. We're working on all the details behind the scenes. And right now, we are focusing on our annual online auction. It's usually
0: you take this where you want to go, don't you? It's so funny. You know, I start up here, and then Dara said, "You know what? We can sure talk, but I'm going to talk about this auction. I'm going to talk about snacks." So Dara, tell us more about the auction.
1: The auction. The people that will have been following our auction for a while will recognize the packages. They're sourced internally, so we take a night. Say it's George Thorogood, and we'll auction off a blanket placement, 6 chairs on your blanket. Give you a couple bottles of wine, some drink tickets to enjoy at the concert, and we really try to use those, you know, internal packages to raise a little bit more extra funds for our year-round music education programs that we do.
0: Absolutely. And if you didn't do that, it would be more of a stretch, wouldn't it?
1: Yes,
0: for sure.
1: Yes. Our year-round education programs do cost us a fair amount. And so the online auction is a way to offset those costs a little bit more.
0: Right, right. And the cost of putting on a venue and having a concert series like this keeps going up too. And you have a couple inherent costs too, don't you? Again, the field and all that stuff.
1: The field and the decking that we have to purchase to protect the field. And then obviously the stage that we rent. So those things, you know, costs just keep going up for different aspects of the festival, and we're kind of at a cap for the amount of tickets that we can sell, and so we can't bring in more people to make more money, so we really do rely on things like our auction and then our fundraiser that we're doing at the end of next week as well to help offset those costs.
0: Right, and you've got to be creative that way too, because we do ask a lot of people in Sandpoint area to give, and a lot of people do give too, for sure. I bet though most people listening have no idea what it costs to cover that part of the field every year.
1: Why
0: don't you share that amount?
1: I wish I knew that amount. I do know that we rent the decking and that it is transported here from Bakersfield, California. So anybody that's bought anything off Amazon knows that shipping costs are a thing. So imagine shipping a semi-truck full of decking from California up here. It gets quite costly.
0: And one would guess that it's more this year than it was last year about this time too.
1: Probably is very true. And next year it will be even more. So, yeah.
0: And again, that's something that's unique because of the venue, for sure. But again, you're not going anywhere else now.
1: Nope.
0: So you've got to keep kind of build that in, don't you?
1: Exactly. We've got to protect that turf and, you know, make sure that it's in good condition for us to use again next year.
0: Absolutely.
1: Yeah.
0: So you have some fundraisers coming up, like one coming up like right away.
1: Yeah, so it's more of a celebration for our auction. That's kind of why our auction will end next Friday, June the 12th. And so then Saturday, June the 13th, we're going to throw a concert at the Hive. And it's kind of also a way to remind the community that we are a year-round operation and that we just want to have fun with our friends. So we're looking at this more of a fundraiser. So it's a concert with Snacks at Midnight. Some people might remember them from last year. They opened for Third Eye Blind. So they're going to come up here and they're going to throw a concert for us. Tickets are $15 in advance. They're $20 at the door. And the fundraising aspect of that night is going to be buy a key for $15 and try to unlock a treasure chest that holds two sponsor season passes inside of it.
0: Wow. How about that?
1: So it's a great way to get that $2,000 season's pass for $15.
0: And I like how you did the fundraiser. Yeah. Got rid of the D there.
1: Absolutely. Yeah.
0: You know, it gets lost on radio a bit, I think, maybe, but it's there. It was, you know. Yeah.
1: Fundraiser. Fun.
0: well, very good. Is that a new event? It's not, is it? Oh, is it? Brandon?
1: Yes. Okay. It's a new event for us. We've talked about doing annual fundraisers for a while, and, you know, all the nonprofits in Sandpoint have to throw fundraisers, and we wanted to do something a little bit different, and also to kind of make friends, you know, that's a friendraiser also. So to remind people that we are a fun organization, we just want to bring live music to our community, and we also want to support these pre-K outreach programs, our instrument library, these types of things. And since school is wrapping up, pre-K outreach has wrapped up for the year, and this is a good way to celebrate the parents and grandparents of our pre-K kids and to show them that, you know, we want to bring them into the fold as well.
0: And you had some scholarships this year as well.
1: Yeah, we did. We gave out a lot of scholarships this year. I think $12,000 was what we ended up giving out. And it's so great to see these kids come in and their nerves, and they're a little nervous, and they come in and they'll sing their song or they'll play their instrument. And I'm always just amazed at the talent that we have here in Sandpoint, especially in our young people. And whatever we can do to foster that is definitely what we try to do.
0: Now, you're pretty well lined up for staff. Or are you still looking for a key spot?
1: I think we're pretty lined up for staff. Caroline kind of rounded out the gap that we had. We have interns that start next week, and so they join us for the summer. They help us with, you know, selling tickets and preparing for the summer series. And then, of course, you know, we have about 350 volunteers join us for the duration of the two-week series that we have. We do have, I think, spots available still on our production crew. That is a paid position. It's a great opportunity for some of those younger people that don't have a full-time job that can pop in and work for us for 3 to 4 weeks, help us turn that football field into a venue. Great experience for younger kids, or maybe someone that's just looking for something to do during the summer and wants to be a part of the music. So,
0: what a great way to learn, too.
1: Yeah, absolutely.
0: Yeah, that's awesome.
1: Yeah.
0: So you're looking for volunteers always.
1: Always.
0: And then so they go on to
1: festival@sandpoint.com. You can go to the Get Involved section of our website. That's where you'll find your volunteer application. There will also be a section there below that for production crew. If maybe you've got a teenager that needs something to do for those last few weeks in July and August, they can sign up there for that as well.
0: Wow, very good. So let's talk about ticket sales and all that. Yeah. What's going on there? Who's your hot seller so far?
1: I think our hottest seller so far is Andy Grammer. He came out in the lead right from the beginning, and he sort of kept that hold. But I think Rick Springfield and George Thorogood are coming up pretty close on his heels.
0: I would bet. I mean, it's got to be close. We had no sellouts last year.
1: No sellouts. Brothers Osborne was very close, but they did not sell out.
0: Right.
1: Yeah.
0: And so what is selling out? How many tickets do you sell for that?
1: It's about 3,200, 3,300. Our capacity is set, and then we have to subtract out our sponsors and our volunteers, and so we'll take 500 or 600 off of that number, and that kind of gives us what our capacity is at the field, and then that's our sellout number. And we want it to be a comfortable night for everybody. It's no fun when you're sitting on your blanket and, you know, someone else's feet are on your blanket, or you know, and we're all really squished together like that. So we try to keep it comfortable for everybody and safe. You know, having all that many people in a space like that can get a little bit tight. And we have an amazing security team that helps kind of keep that under control. But, you know, we want everyone to have the room to have fun.
0: Sure. Absolutely. So the festival experience has changed a little bit over the last couple of years, mostly because of liability, right? Mm-hmm. So maybe tell people who maybe haven't been to the festival for a few years what they might see this year versus, say, 5 years ago even.
1: I think we don't have any real policy changes this year, which is a nice change. But previously, you know, the festival, you were allowed to bring in outside liquids, wagons, strollers, glass bottles. Those sorts of things have kind of gone away. The artificial turf sort of dictated the no glass rule. Again, safety and security sort of dictated those no hard-sided coolers, no wheels, wagons, and strollers. And then obviously insurance with the outside liquids. We're no longer able to allow people to bring those in. You're still more than welcome to bring in chairs, blankets, bring your food, bring your picnic, and then just head on over to one of our three bars and pick a cocktail up or a bucket of beers to take back to your blanket with you and enjoy your picnic that way. So it helps keep it safe, but we still want to keep the magic of the summer festival alive, picnic.
0: And I think Festival Street has been worked out really well where it is now too.
1: Festival Street's great. We have some great vendors this year.
0: Maybe tell us about that a bit.
1: You'll see a lot of your same favorites. We are bringing in a few new people. We'll still have our sweet treats, which is always a big hit. Everybody loves the ice cream and the cold desserts. Last year we had a just drinks booth, and I think we're going to maybe alt for that to do alcohol as well this year to kind of bring a little bit more, you know, another opportunity. Last year we had two bars. This year we're going to have three, just to sort of spread out the alcohol sales so that everyone's not in line for a really long time.
0: Right. Well, yeah. It's such a special event. It really is. And it's just nice to see the new generation of folks running it. And I'm excited
1: for
0: you too. Any long-term predictions on the weather? Have you checked?
1: Let's hope for no smoke.
0: Oh, really?
1: I just don't want it to be smoky. Yes, forest fires. That's always my hope for the summer, is that it's clear blue skies and breathable air.
0: Right.
1: Yeah.
0: And tickets are available now.
1: Festival@sandpoint.com.
0: And do not buy them from a secondary market.
1: Buy them from a third-party seller. The scalping game this year is real.
0: I'm hearing about it from the Panada folks, too.
1: Yes.
0: That it's a real thing for any kind of venue.
1: Anybody that can try to take advantage of something, that's what they're going to do. And so make sure that you're buying from festival@sandpoint.com. If you're not sure, if you have any questions, you can give us a call or you can come into the office, and we would be happy to sell you a ticket in person.
0: Right. So since what, 1983, this has been going on. Holy smokes. And it's growing, growing, growing. It'll be a great year.
1: Yeah.
0: I'm so excited to have you back in town too, by the way, Caroline. That's absolutely wonderful. Yeah. And any questions you have, get a hold of these folks. They're available. Call them up, stop on by, get online, all that good stuff. Mm-hmm. So thank you for your time today. Thanks again for all you do.
1: Yeah.
0: I'm looking forward to our next conversation. We'll be close to that point.
1: Yes.
0: It'll be awesome. So again,
1: hopefully we'll have a sellout show to tell you about at that time.
0: You know what? Let's do it. Let's make that happen.
1: Let's make that happen.
0: get our people on that. So,
1: yeah.
0: Great.
1: Yeah.
0: Well, we're going to take a quick break. And then when we come back, we'll be talking to Janice from the Sandpoint Lions Club. And they've got this little thing, I don't know, you may have heard of it, the 4th of July parade and fireworks show here. And it's huge. And they might need some help this year. So let's all get together and we'll take a quick break and then we'll grab Janice.
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0: 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I'm your host, David, and it's what a great day this is turning out to be. We've got great guests today, great weather today, all that kind of cool stuff. But if you want to relive this moment, and who wouldn't, right?
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0: This is also, will be recorded and played at 4 o'clock on Saturday, I've been told. Yep, 4 o'clock on Saturday. And it also exists as a podcast on NorthIdahoRadio.com.
1: Who knew?
0: So there you go. That's right. Save it for...
1: Jinx.
0: You know, it's a funny thing about radio. So, you know, when you talk, and you know this tag, I'll be talking and all of a sudden you'll hear this little voice. And then people go on the radio, they'll go, what's that noise? And the noise, and it's a very nice noise, by the way, is I have two guests today from Bonner General Health. But we're going to be talking mostly, I think, about Find Your Strength Fun Run, which is coming right up. In fact, when is it coming up? It's like right now. It's like June 13th.
1: Yes.
0: Wow. Are we ready to go?
1: We will be.
0: You're welcome, by the way. Welcome to the show.
1: Thank you.
0: Tell us all about it, would you?
1: Well, we've got a great event planned out. It's our fifth annual Find Your Strength Fun Run. It's a fundraiser for the hospital hometown health grants that the foundation has. And we have a 5K, a 1K for the little ones. It's superhero themed. Have an after party with games and everything for the kids, snacks. It's just a great, great morning.
0: I checked the weather. It's supposed to be nice, by the way.
2: Oh, good.
0: I'm not going to, you know, I don't want to jinx it for sure. I know.
1: I haven't looked.
0: I know. Well,
2: that's pretty far out still, weather-wise.
0: Yeah, things can change for sure. But why wouldn't you want to go to this for sure? I mean, how many people do you expect?
1: Oh, gosh. You know, it ranges every year. It's different. Last year, we had over 200 participants, and we're hoping for more than that. We'll see. It's, you know, this town, it's a last-minute registration, you know, thing.
0: Literally look up in the weather and see what it's like. Yes, and we get that for CHAFE as well, too. Yeah. It's like, we'll go down and support.
1: So we really won't know until that morning.
0: Right. Yeah. But if a person was on the fence thinking about going or not going, this money stays locally. It helps the different departments who really they have those needs and wants type of things where the big budget doesn't cover everything for sure.
1: Correct.
0: But they kind of know better than administration knows of what that department might need or use, and they submit a request for that. Is that true?
1: Yes.
0: And then
1: absolutely.
0: Then your committee more than likely looks at that and says, well, we'd love to give this department X, Y, or Z because they deserve it. Is that kind of the math on that?
1: Yeah, it's just, you know, talking with the department heads, we have a meeting where we all get together and discuss those needs and what the departments really, really can, you know, do with and maybe what the hospital budget could absorb. So it's a really great, great initiative we have.
0: Absolutely it is. And what kind of budget comes out of the race? I
1: mean, well, our year every is $50,000 to come out of that. And we haven't reached that goal in the last few years, unfortunately. So it's what we have. It's, you know, whatever we make, and then we'll pull most likely this year probably from the foundation budget.
0: Sure. And have these departments already sent in their wish list?
1: Not yet.
0: So they kind of wait? Do they kind of wait and see?
1: Right, until July. It opens July.
0: Perfect. Perfect. Give me an idea maybe of what you've purchased with some of that money over the years.
1: I'll lend that over to Kristen.
0: Hey, Kristen's here too. Hey, where did you come from? You know, Kristen used to be like this ongoing radio star here, and then all of a sudden, you know, they got me coming, and she disappeared. But she sends me great people like you. Don't get me wrong.
2: You know what happened is I got more responsibility at work, so I couldn't just come and go as I please, which is a good thing. But I'm happy to be back.
0: Thank you, David.
2: Nice to see you.
0: Oh, it's great seeing you, and a great soccer mom. You do all this important stuff.
2: Oh, thank you.
0: Too,
2: Thanks. I try.
0: So you got a hot potato sent to you. What's your answer?
2: Well, so I also would like to say this. We've been doing hometown health grants for a couple of years now. And I do have to say it is a wonderful service for, you know, employees just to know that there's an option out there. I mean, some of the needs are just so basic, but yet they do fall outside of our general budget. So for an employee to be able to go to their manager and say, hey, can we get, you know, an extra, I don't know,
1: iPad or something.
2: iPad, yeah. Or, you know, a great one that we did is our Reach Out and Read program, where our family practice can now has a stockpile of books, like children's books. So when a child comes in, they can give them a book just to, you know, give them a little something for coming to the doctor and like, hey, good job. And they get to take a book home. So That's been a really, that's, we've done that a couple years.
1: That's a big one.
2: Reach out and read.
0: That's a great one.
2: Mm-hmm. Wow. Rocksteady Boxing is a program for Parkinson's patients, and it's out of our rehab facility at Ridley Village. So we've supported that with new equipment and just programming. Poison prevention program is through our pharmacy department, and they do poison prevention programs at the elementary schools. So really great program support. And again, just basic needs, like, you know, whether it's, you know, just something to hold, gloves at acute care that hangs on the wall. I don't know what the fancy name for that is, but just little things like that, that have really helped boost employee morale and just know there's an option out there to get a few extra things to make their jobs easier.
0: And how great is that? Because they know what they need and want. You don't, unless you're in that department. And all of a sudden, you met them halfway.
2: You know,
0: this is important to us, too, to make your job easier. And guess what? Then they can focus more on the time on task.
2: Patient care. Exactly. Yeah. Exactly.
0: Perfect. Well, that's really, really, really good. So if somebody wants to get in on this whole Find Your Strength fun and fun run and whatever else you're calling it nowadays, how do they do that?
1: You can go to the website, bonnellgeneral.org/foundation. It's all there. There's a QR code. It's really simple, really easy. You can show up Friday afternoon at 4 o'clock at City Beach near the Snack Shack, or Saturday morning, the day of, to register then as well.
0: Yep.
1: So, and again, lots of opportunities.
0: Check the weather. If you think you might want to come out, you take a look outside, and if it's halfway nice and not thundering or whatever else, show up, because it's kind of cool too. The whole costume thing is, what a great idea that's been. And I've seen those old photos. I mean, that's an event by itself. And why not, if you're looking for to be in a good mood, why not wander down there anyway and watch all the fun going on too?
1: Absolutely. Yeah.
2: And the foundation has done a good job of keeping the price point affordable. So, you know, a family can come and do the 5K, and then they can also do the 1K and run with their kids afterwards. So it is a lot of fun. It's a great last minute Saturday morning thing to do if you don't have soccer or anything else going on.
0: And you don't have soccer now.
2: Come join us.
0: You're probably going to Kalispell.
2: Oh, it never ends.
0: Never. I can tell you all about that.
2: Yeah.
0: It does never end.
2: You know, you're out there as much as I am.
0: But it's worth it. It really, truly is. So what does it cost?
1: $20 for an adult, nine to 17.
2: Yes.
0: I told you to be no math involved, but okay. Know your audience.
1: Eight and under is free.
0: Good.
1: Yep. Good. And then we have family prices, you know, no more than 40 for a family. Mm-hmm. You could have 8 kids and mom and
2: you
1: dad.
2: Get a t-shirt, you get a swag bag. We also did discounted pricing for our employees so that they can come and participate and also know that the money comes right back to them. So it's a win-win.
0: So they could register now if they wanted to online or wait until that Friday or Saturday to do that.
2: Correct.
0: As well. So
2: we'll be there at 8 o'clock Saturday morning. The 5K starts at 10. So you've got time to come down.
1: All abilities are welcome. Strollers, just no dogs.
0: No dogs.
1: No
0: okay.
1: Dogs, yeah.
0: Gotcha. And the 5K, what is the route?
1: It starts near the Snack Shack, goes down Sand Creek Trail, and that turnaround, that natural turnaround, and then back.
0: So what I'm hearing from you is there's very little traffic interface at all.
1: Right.
0: Really, I mean, nothing really.
2: Right.
0: And that's so safe for families too. And again, there's no safer place to walk. And also you have a lot of people around you that way too. So if that's in your mind, I can assure you that it's the safest possible route you could take versus downtown or whatever else.
1: Right.
0: So good. And what a beautiful scene that is too.
1: Oh, it is. Yeah. It's gorgeous. Yeah. You can't really beat it.
0: Yeah.
1: And we have great prizes. The winner, top male and female of the 5K, will get a shoot certificate from Outdoor Experience. We have a screening of a movie for 30 from Sandpoint Cinema. We've got bowling tickets as a prize,
0: cool.
1: For 7B lanes, and pizza from Second Avenue Pizza.
0: Wow, that's really, really cool. Yeah. And that keeps growing too, I'll bet. As more people know about this every year, I think that's really, really cool. So,
2: real quick, I'm going to shout out our sponsors, if that's okay.
0: Miss
2: Donna Hutter is always super supportive of the hospital. We thank her. Howard and Georgia Simmons as well. 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
0: Wow. That's
1: Sand Creek Custom Wear as well.
0: Oh, gosh, yeah.
2: Familia, yes.
0: Yeah, they're fun out there. They really are. And they've done such a good job on things. Oh. I'm sure they do the shirt designs
1: and
0: all that.
1: They sure do.
2: Yes, super helpful.
0: No, it wouldn't happen without them, and it wouldn't happen without you. And again, this is such a almost an annual event now. It's been going on for a little while. It'll keep growing. It takes about 10 years around here to
2: make
0: something.
2: We're in year five. Yeah. So,
0: you're getting there for sure. But
1: how many more years I have? Five?
0: Yeah. Oh, you didn't see that in the contract? No. Oh, yeah. Yeah. There's no getting out of that.
1: It's sure. well worth it. I won't mind. Well, I'll do it until I can't do it anymore.
0: Well, very, very good. So, mark June 13th on your calendar. It's going to be fun. It's going to be great weather. You'll have a so-so MC there, I hear. You'll have lots of activity and really great way to start a day, too. I mean, if you want to see people having fun, dressed up like superheroes, where else in the world would you get that?
1: Exactly.
0: Sure. So, well, good. Well, thank you both for stopping
2: thank
0: by.
2: You.
0: It was great seeing you again, too. I'll see you out on the pitch one of these
2: okay,
0: times.
2: Okay, sounds
0: again.
2: Good.
0: Do not yell at the referee. I appreciate
2: it. I don't.
0: I listen for you, I know, just in case, for sure. Well, we're going to take a quick break, and then when we come back, we'll be talking to Janice from the Sandpoint Lions Club, because she is going to be talking about the 4th of July stuff, and I'm sure you guys are involved with all that. We all are, and we'll be talking about, I think they have a yard sale or something fun coming up as well, so we'll take that quick break, and then when we come back, it'll be all things Lions.
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0: Well, happy Thursday, and thank you again for joining us on Live Local Radio on 97.1. I am so lucky. I've got Janice here from the Lions Club, and from now until, I don't know, July 5th or so, on her mind is this thing called the 4th of July, because the Lions Club owns the 4th of July, the parade, the fireworks, all the cool stuff that goes on around that. And I thought we're about a month out now. Holy smokes. Wow. I thought maybe this is a good time to kind of remind people about what's going on and how they can help. And maybe you have a few other events before that too. So Janice, welcome to the show.
1: Thank you. I feel like a repeat offender.
0: Really, do you? Well, only you know better on this. So, yeah, it's that whole thing of saying no in the volunteer stuff. It's hard, isn't it?
1: What is that word?
0: No, I know. I've heard of people like that. I don't know any of them. You know, we have the Lions Club stuff, Rotary stuff going on here all the time, and it's easy to say yes because you see what happens. You know, you see the result of that too. And here exactly. You go again. So let's maybe start with the closest thing. And you have a yard sale coming up first to raise money, I'm guessing probably for the 4th of July.
1: Exactly.
0: Tell us more.
1: Every penny from our yard sale goes directly to pay for fireworks. So we're accepting donations right now. We will be open from 9 a.m. to 4 p.m. on the 12th, 13th, and 14th out at the Lions Club, which is 609.
0: The museum. It's in the museum parking lot.
1: Yes, museum parking lot right there by the train car.
0: Absolutely.
1: We've got lots of really cool ideas.
0: What's the coolest thing you have so far?
1: An antique typewriter that I saw that I was like, ooh, that's so cool.
0: You're talking my language there. You know that. I know.
1: There's lots of cool stuff in there, though.
0: And how do you find stuff?
1: Just word of mouth, letting people know, hey. If you're having a yard sale right now and you didn't sell everything, feel free to donate it to the Lions Club. We'll sell it for you.
0: Or how about if you are

0: 4th of July. Absolutely. So tell us about the fireworks, first of all, and tell us about how much it costs to do all this, and tell us how people need to help you this year.
1: Well, it being our 250th birthday of our country, of course, we have a big bang scheduled. Our fireworks, they're pyro spectaculars. They are an amazing group of guys, and we've had this young man, our technician, his name is Cody, and he's so excited to do the Sandpoint fireworks. He says, I'm packing it full of extra stuff this year for you guys.
0: So he comes along with the show. That's part of the contract.
1: He does.
0: Interesting.
1: And he's so amazing. And we've had him for the past 3 years, and he's just phenomenal with lighting them off. If you ever get out there, I mean, he's just such an energetic guy. He's really fun to talk with beforehand, too.
0: And so he brings all the crew then?
1: He does. Okay. They have two semi-trucks that they bring out with all loaded. I would never want to drive one of those.
0: Oh, can you imagine?
1: I know.
0: A fender bender could be fairly...
1: That would be so scary. And so if you want to support our fireworks this year, we are having our annual raffle. We are raffling off a wood stove that was generously donated by All About Chimneys and some firewood, which was donated by a local logger. And then our second place prize is $1,000 in Bonner Bucks, which is basically me running around following you with a credit card.
0: Oh, really? That sounds
1: $1,000.
0: Like
1: $1,000. It's
0: like
1: pretty
0: her.
1: Fun.
0: I like that. Yeah,
1: Deb Clark, who won last year, she just last month used the rest of her Bonner Bucks, and I think she really enjoyed having that freedom of saying, just charge it to the Lions Club.
0: Where did she spend her money?
1: Her last bit was spent at Value Tire and Storage in Segal, Idaho.
0: Okay.
1: And she spent some renting some equipment from A to Z Rentals out in Bonderay. I mean, she was really good about keeping the money local, and that's what we were hoping for.
0: And you do want that. I mean, you can't tell people to do that, but you'd hope they would.
1: We do. Yeah. And she was really amazing. She also donated quite a chunk to Toys for Tots. So she was pretty amazing as far as a raffle winner.
0: You found
1: goes.
0: A good winner.
1: We did.
0: Yeah,
1: we did. So if you want to get tickets right now, they're available for sale at Larson's. They are $5 each, or a book of 5 for $20, or any of our Lions Club members has them. Most of our Lions Club volunteers work full time, and so it's hard to get them out selling in the public like we used to. But they are available online as well. If you go onto our website, you can buy raffle tickets right online, which is really
0: How do you do that? How do you buy a raffle ticket online?
1: You just go to our website and you drop down and you can purchase, and it's make a donation or purchase raffle tickets, and you can buy them, and then we write your name on them and show you a picture of them.
0: Oh, see, I did through Venmo when I've done my little projects like that too.
1: Those work good too.
0: You're Venmo. Smart. That's a clever way to do. How many tickets will you sell?
1: We're hoping to sell at least 5,000. We'll see.
0: And almost all of that comes right back into it, right? The cost of doing the parade, cost of doing the fireworks, all
1: well,
0: that.
1: Well, the cost of the parade pays for itself.
0: Oh, does it? Okay.
1: Yes.
0: So
1: the entry fees actually goes directly to Traffic Corp to pay for the traffic control people and to the permits, because we have to cross the highway at 95.
0: So that's a wash.
1: That is. It's a wash.
0: And how many entrants do you have?
1: We usually have, right now, I think we have about 15.
0: Well, nobody does it until July 3rd.
1: They all
0: 3rd.
1: Wait until July 3rd, and then we'll have 100.
0: I was looking through my little T-shirt collection, and you can imagine I have hundreds of T-shirts.
1: Oh, yes.
0: If Marlise is listening, I'm so sorry. I really am. But Janice made me have the shirt, because about 4 years ago, I got a shirt for whatever we were doing.
1: Yes.
0: And I saw that, and I thought that was so cool, because I think if you pay the extra into your whatever,
1: yes,
0: we got that.
1: You got a T-shirt, yeah. And we might bring the T-shirts back, just not this year.
0: Yeah.
1: We're not ready to, but maybe next year.
0: Yeah, you got to grow that back. I don't know if that's more of a nicety more than a necessity, isn't it?
1: For sure. It actually cost us quite a bit to make the T-shirts and give them away. But
0: yeah.
1: So if you are one of those fun families that love safe and sane fireworks, please come down when we open our fireworks booth at Safeway. We will be selling fireworks starting 2 weeks before 4th of July and through the 5th of July. Every penny that you spend for the profit of that goes to pay for the fireworks.
0: Really?
1: Yes.
0: Oh, how about that? Good.
1: And so we will have Lions Club members sleeping there in the parking lot for the whole 3 weeks.
0: You've been one of those.
1: Yes,
0: I know.
1: I have. Not this year, thank goodness. But yes, I have.
0: Well, very, very good. How many entrants will you have in the parade?
1: We're hoping 100. That's about what we had last year. We had 102 last year. So
0: that's average.
1: Yeah,
0: is 100?
1: That's average.
0: Good,
1: yeah.
0: Good. And same people? A lot of them, are they regulars nowadays?
1: Sometimes we get new people, which is always exciting. Our judges love that, because they get to look and see who's, you know, the up-and-coming
0: I know, because some of the old-timers get no awards lately, I've noticed, but no pressure at all.
1: Oh,
0: but,
1: yeah.
0: Yeah,
1: uh-huh.
0: That's okay. But no, the Boom Shaka Laka Laka Boom group from Rotary is, you know, just
1: they deserve
0: fun.
1: An award every
0: Don't
1: year.
0: They, though?
1: They
0: Don't
1: do.
0: They, okay,
1: they are amazing.
0: You heard it here first, and
1: that's
0: there's
1: right.
0: an award coming for...
1: Yeah, come on, judges.
0: Yeah, like you're innocent of that whole thing. No, it's fun, and it's really a good slice of Americana, too. And, you know, it's one of those things that people say, you know, why do you live in a town this size, in a place like this, all that good stuff. And there's many

0: reasons. But the 4th of July, honestly, in my book, is the tops. It
1: It really
0: truly
1: is.
0: is. You know,
1: And we have fun with the judging, since we're talking about judges. We like to ask different businesses locally if they would come support our parade by being judges. And we had Sherry Jones from the Daily Bee was our judge for a couple of years. And then we had Mike and Dara from
0: Mr. Sub.
1: Mr. Sub for the last 2 years.
0: I've been working on them too, and they're
1: Yes.
0: claiming they don't have any
1: But
0: control.
1: they don't. And
0: Okay.
1: unfortunately, this year, they are not judges. We have Jamie Jeffries from Serve a Burger, and her crew are going to be our judges.
0: All
1: So you were
0: right.
1: barking up the wrong tree.
0: Well, no, I want to spread sunshine wherever I go.
1: You
0: Don't get
1: have
0: me
1: to go
0: wrong.
1: Serve a Burger then.
0: However, now I see a lumberjack
1: That's right,
0: burger in
1: in
0: my
1: your
0: future.
1: future. Don't forget the
0: And that's what's
1: fries.
0: fun about it
1: They have the
0: too.
1: best fries.
0: You know, and if you haven't been in the parade, and I went from being a spectator to being in the parade now last many years, and it is such a great perspective. I
1: It
0: mean,
1: is.
0: the people are 5 and 6 deep. The lines are 5 and 6 deep all around the start of it down Church there, and then the first, and it's just fun to watch that.
1: All
0: And
1: you see are smiles and people waving, and
0: yeah.
1: it gives you a sense of this community.
0: And don't you think we need more of a dose of that?
1: We do.
0: I mean,
1: Every day.
0: yeah,
1: Everybody needs that.
0: yeah.
1: It gives
0: No.
1: you, it restores your faith in humanity. It really
0: It
1: does.
0: does. And, you know, knock on wood, everything's been good. And we hope this remains good. Any rules about candy and stuff? What do you do
1: Just
0: with
1: ask
0: all
1: that
0: that?
1: you pass it out on the
0: Like
1: sidewalks.
0: walk?
1: Yes.
0: Yeah.
1: We ask that you don't throw it in the street because obviously it's dangerous if you throw candy in the streets.
0: Right.
1: We don't want kids getting hit by cars.
0: Right. So of all the, and you've been involved forever, of all the different events that you've seen, all the participants, what's been the most unique thing? What's the best act that you've seen?
1: Oh,
0: Other than the Boom
1: my.
0: Shaka Laka Laka Boom group
1: I was
0: and
1: gonna say that's
0: burger.
1: one of my top ones. But I love watching the Elks and their golf carts. They are so amazing, the little tricks that they do. And there's just so
0: And
1: many.
0: Cal too, right? I mean,
1: Oh, Cal is amazing. At every single display, you watch the time that they put into it. One year we saw a float that the Girl Scouts did where these Girl Scouts spent months building paper mache trees and all of these things for, you know, our environment. And I thought the time they put into that was amazing. So
0: Well,
1: just seeing
0: and
1: our community out in the public is amazing.
0: absolutely. So if somebody wants to register to be in the parade, how do they do that?
1: They go to our website, sandpointlions@wixsite.com. If you just Google Sandpoint Lions, our website pops right up.
0: Pops right
1: And
0: up.
1: yep, there's a little drop-down menu where you can fill out an application.
0: And what does it cost?
1: $100.
0: $100. And then send a check or whatever they do to
1: Yeah,
0: get.
1: or you can pay the day of too, either way.
0: And we've done that before. We just drop it in that little box next to
1: Yep,
0: the,
1: either
0: and
1: way.
0: that's good too.
1: Yep.
0: Well, thank you, thank you, thank you. Anything else we should know about this? Well, tell me about the fireworks, first of all. Same fireworks company.
1: Every year, yes,
0: Yeah.
1: we do TNT fireworks, and this year we have to go down to Post Falls to watch all the new fireworks, so we're pretty excited about that.
0: Oh, very good.
1: Yes.
0: Yeah. Now, again, make come downtown
1: Please.
0: and enjoy the neighbors. Buy a ticket or two, you know, win a prize. Wouldn't that be cool
1: Some
0: too? But
1: cotton candy from the
0: support.
1: Kiwanis. Oh, yeah.
0: Yeah, no, we're all in it together. We really truly
1: Everybody.
0: are. So Janice, thank you so much for what you do, and I'm so glad you're here today to
1: Thank you for
0: share
1: having
0: this.
1: me.
0: I may grab you one more time before the fourth because I want to keep people thinking about you. So,
1: Absolutely.
0: well,
1: Thank you.
0: and with that, I can't top that, but I will let you go, and I look forward to seeing you next week. We've got a great show lined up there as well. But if you get a chance, find those Lions Club people and buy a ticket or two. And in the meantime, have a great weekend. We'll see you next week.

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1: S&P today up 32, a gain there of just about 0.4%, 75.84. Dow Industrials up 875, a gain there of 1.7%. NASDAQ down 23 for NASDAQ, a drop there of just about 0.1%. So again, we had the Dow, the S&P higher, NASDAQ lower today among some of the tech names that sold off hard today. Broadcom, after earnings, down 12.6%. Ciena, after earnings, down 13.7%. CrowdStrike, after earnings, down 3.8%. And after the close of trading, going to be getting Lululemon Athletica ahead of that report, down today by just about 0.9%. Again, recapping, S&P up 0.4%. The Dow at a record, up 1.7%. 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I'm Charlie Pellett, and that is a Bloomberg Business Flash.
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3: Everybody, Bloomberg Business Week Daily continuing live in San Francisco. Welcome back, Carol Masser, Tim Stenebeck. This is this annual gathering of leading CEOs, innovators, everybody who is harnessing technology to really change the world around us. Safe to say, once again, we're talking a lot about artificial intelligence.
4: Yeah, we've heard from the executives, the venture capitalists, the founders at the forefront of the next era in technology, AI, wearables, robotics, the blockchain, and more.
3: Someone who knows a lot about this space is our own Brad Stone. He's sitting down next to me. We're going to get to him in just a moment. We're also going to talk with our own Ed Ludlow. He's fresh off a conversation with the co-founder and executive chairman of Anduril Industries. We're talking about Trey Stevens. So we'll talk about that. Also, a really fascinating conversation with Cerebras Systems last night. Yeah. So Ed's going to also dig into that as well. So that's coming your way.
4: Yeah, joining us too a little later is Katie Hahn, the former federal prosecutor. She was the first female general partner over at Andreessen Horowitz. She's going to join us. She's got Hahn Ventures, just raised $1 billion for a new venture fund. Known for crypto,
3: yes,
4: but branching out of crypto a little bit, but really also just staying in her lane.
3: Maybe looking for the next Cerebras.
4: Yeah, exactly.
3: Or something like that.
4: If you can find it, let me know.
3: Exactly. Hey, let's get right to Brad Stone. He's the editor of Bloomberg Business Week magazine. He's also the author of many, many books, including two on Amazon, The Everything Store and Amazon Unbound. He also wrote a book about the upstarts, which I want to ask him about today's upstarts. Anyway, let's get right to it. Good to have you here.
5: How many of these have we done?
3: A lot. And they're so excited, like there's so much coming at us. You walk in here, and what's interesting for you?
5: Well, I mean, today is really in large part a conversation about AI, and every time you talk about AI, you have this tension between sugarcoating and candor, mm-hmm. optimism and concern. And that is no different. I mean, we heard from Yashua Bengio, professor, University of Montreal, a godfather of AI, saying we cannot trust the big tech companies to do the right thing. Mm. And then Fei-Fei Li, a godmother of AI, saying that she believes that all this friction is kind of overblown, that it sucks all the oxygen out of the room, and you have these polar opposites that are unrealistic. And then Dan Schulman, CEO of Verizon, saying, oh, yeah, a lot of the customer service employees are gone. I saw he spoke with a lot of candor today.
3: Yeah.
4: Where are we in a cycle right now, Brad? Because you, as Carol mentioned, you have the book about the upstarts. You've written about Amazon. You've written about tech companies in a completely different part, mm-hmm. an era of Silicon Valley. Are we in a cycle right now that's any different than others?
5: Tim, I think you know the answer to that one. We are riding the wave. We are surfing it. We are. It feels like at the peak of a massive hype cycle.
4: Does it feel like this time is different? Those dreaded words that I'm never allowed to say, but I always do?
5: I mean, I would compare it to the internet boom of the late 90s, in which there's a lot of hype, a lot of froth. Not all the companies are real and are going to make it, but that you know that the underlying change is so fundamental. And AI, I think, you know, it changes everything. It's already changed the way we work, the way our company works. I think it's happening across the board. And we're just at the beginning of realizing the promise.
3: You know, but I also think about, you know, the intersection of technology and money and people spending a lot. chasing to be the first, the best in this race. But I wonder how much of that clouds the judgment of whether or not that race makes sense in the end.
5: Right. And we're talking about perceptions and valuations.
3: Yeah.
5: But look, I mean, we had Daniela Amodei, the co-founder of Anthropic. You know, she gets on stage and says, you know, this build out money, so we're going to go tap the public markets. But we've already seen, though, that those offerings are generating a lot of excitement. The excitement is real, and it has paid off for different investors at different levels of the ecosystem. It, you know, the big question ends up being whether that retail investor at the end of the line, how well they do.
4: Brad, I also feel like it's changed San Francisco. And, you know, Carol and I come here a couple times a year, and we came here during the depths of the pandemic. A lot of people left the city for dead at that time. And I got to tell you, I'm in a small part of it right now, but anecdotally speaking, there was a 20-minute line for like $7 machos this morning. And everybody was waiting in line. There are people everywhere. There are people spending money. I walk out of my hotel room and I see a supercar. Like, what is happening to the city right now?
5: Well, first of all, are we to understand that you yourself purchased a $7 matcha?
4: I'm just doing research.
5: Okay. Well, look, we in San Francisco...
4: You could also get coffee there, too.
5: We are very good at wringing our hands about things. And 5 years ago, it was homelessness and the desertion of downtown and the chaos of the open drug markets. And, you know, credit to our new mayor and the change in the business cycle, there's a lot of excitement and energy in the city, but now the concerns are different. We worry that with this wave of wealth coming from these IPOs, that it will be impossible for people to buy and rent homes. It's already classically difficult in the city, and it's only going to get more difficult. If you're an employee at one of the big companies in San Francisco that's not in tech, you know, The Gap, Levi's, how do you possibly compete and live in this
4: city?
5: That's
4: a really good point.
5: And so, look, I mean, I think that, yes, the problems are different, and there's a lot of energy and excitement, but a city like San Francisco, it's hard to kind of bottle the economic phenomenon.
4: You bring up a really good point. Levi's is a great example. How does Levi's hire a computer programmer or an engineer if that person could go get a job that, you know, pays 3x and gives stock, you know, base compensation over at Anthropic?
5: I think it's incredibly challenging. You also have an anti-business environment here that occasionally does raise its head. And in the primary that we just had earlier in the week, there was consideration given to an extra tax on businesses whose CEO makes a factor larger than average employees. Now, that ballot did get defeated, but there's a lot of push and pull around what kind of city do we want to be, and how do we manage the economic disparities that are being created by this AI boom?
3: Well, go into politics. I feel like you've been having a lot of conversations. We think about the governor's race, some interesting candidates in that. I mean, what do the people of California want going forward?
5: Well,
3: and who's going to do that for them?
5: I mean, the funny thing is, we voted on Tuesday, and we do not know what the citizens of California said yet, because only about half the votes have been counted. But so far, Javier Becerra, Scott Hilden are the leaders. You've got Tom Steyer still within shouting distance. It's interesting because some of the most extreme viewpoints on tech seem like they're not advancing. I mentioned the ballot initiative that's failed. You know, Steyer was really the most aggressive about regulating tech and AI. He doesn't seem to have made the runoff. Of course, we don't know. But look, I mean, for some reason, we count the ballots slowly here. But I will be interviewing Scott Wiener, State Senator Scott Wiener, who appears to be the front runner for Nancy Pelosi's job. He will instantly become the most interesting and maybe important regulator of tech and AI in the nation's capital if he wins the election in the fall.
3: I have to say, and that is one of the things that has come up often with the naysayers or those who are concerned, whether it's Yoshua Bengio, I mean, just concerned about, you know, having people in government, the United States government, but also globally, to make sure that the regulations and the oversight is there.
5: Right.
3: What do you want to hear from him?
5: From Senator Wiener.
3: Yeah.
5: Yeah. Well, I think two things. One, he has been an important state legislator. He's proposed these two bills about regulating AI. The one that passed was the watered-down version. I want to know that if he does get elected, what kind of AI regulation does he bring to the nation's capital? But the second thing is that some of the ideas we hear right now for regulating AI come from Senator Bernie Sanders, and they're pretty extreme, a data center moratorium and state ownership, 50% ownership of the AI companies. Obviously, Silicon Valley here
3: that's gonna go down.
5: Does not like those ideas. So how does he work with his colleague?
3: Right.
4: We have 5 or 8% state ownership of Intel right now.
5: Right.
4: We never thought that would happen.
5: Well, Senator Sanders is talking about 50% ownership at the same time as a data center moratorium would really slow down the AI revolution and crush valuation.
4: So on this political question, what's the narrative right now around finding employees outside of Silicon Valley to do the work that Silicon Valley is so known for? And this idea of taking, like Elon Musk taking his company's headquarters to Texas, or people relocating to Miami, is Silicon Valley still where the talent is?
5: Yeah, I mean, absolutely. I think a couple of years ago we heard about the migration away from San Francisco or Silicon Valley because of an anti-tech or anti-billionaire environment here.
4: Yeah.
5: There's still a looming question about the billionaire's tax, which will go in front of voters in the fall. But no, this is the concentration of innovation and ingenuity is still here. But you mentioned the narrative. And I think that the narrative, particularly around regulating AI, has changed. We recently saw President Trump introduce an executive order on AI that called for a 30-day moratorium on, or 30-day review period on reviewing AI models, obviously because of Mythos and the concerns about vulnerability. Now, that was down from a 90-day review period, but for the first time, the president has gotten farther ahead than a lot of tech companies and legislators hear about the need to be to go a little bit more slowly and with introspection about rolling out these powerful models.
3: Well, speaking of them being powerful models, I know Mary Daly, president of the San Francisco Fed, was up here talking with Caroline Hyde. She said there's still no clear evidence in the economic data, productivity gains from AI. She remains bullish on the technology, sees possibilities for early rewards. But I think about the irony or the harsh reality, perhaps, that if this does make us all much more productive, takes away jobs, like what does it mean for Silicon Valley or the rest of the country?
5: Right. Well, we've heard a lot of opinions about that. And what I thought was interesting from Mary Daly is she was comparing it to the introduction of electricity and how it took a while for companies, for inventors, to completely rethink their technologies and business models. And that's what she said, that we haven't yet baked in the power of AI fully into our companies. But, I mean, in terms of what AI does for jobs, I mean, Dan Schulman of Verizon saying after all the layoffs they've had, that it's essentially coming for all their customer service workers to an extent. We heard it from Trey Stevens of Anduril, certainly from Yashua of NGO. Yeah, I mean, I think like there's still a really interesting conversation here. How, to what extent it displaces workers, and if so, what is the responsibility of government to come in and either retrain workers or help with the livelihood for everyone who's displaced?
4: We're speaking with Brad Stone. He's the editor of Bloomberg Business Week. He's on set here at Bloomberg Tech here in San Francisco, the Bloomberg Tech Summit. I want to go back to our interview with Yashua, because what I found so fascinating was that he's known as one of the godfathers of AI, and he there's a lot of stuff that really keeps him up at night. And he couldn't really tell us for certain if the potential positives of the technology outweigh the potential pitfalls of the technology. And I'm just wondering, given your experience covering this stuff, if we've ever seen a moment where we're sort of at this precipice like this.
5: I mean, I think Mythos from Anthropic was an inflection point. The fact that we have this technology that can identify vulnerabilities in all of our important systems and, of course, remediate it. But the question is, when that technology is broadly distributed, is it exploited before it's remediated? Mm-hmm. And what he said was that Mythos is the beginning, that everybody catches up to Mythos eventually, even the Chinese models. And also, I can't remember somebody else said that OpenAI will be here soon and other companies. And so, I think we've hit a point where the genie is escaping the bottle.
4: Yeah, Rafi Krikorian from Mozilla was on our program and talking about the way that they've used it to identify vulnerabilities at Firefox. But at the same time, Mythos is going to be old news in a year from now when we're talking to you, Brad.
5: Right.
4: And everybody else is going to be old news.
5: And every commercial model will essentially be Mythos scale, and it will be the age of the zero-day vulnerability where these openings are exploited before companies or governments could possibly rectify them. And so, and then it was interesting, Daniela saying that they will begin to release these commercial models before consumer models. So obviously the industry is starting to think about And of course, we mentioned the Trump executive order regulating these rollouts and trying to instill some order around how these tools are distributed.
3: You've covered technology for a long time. You've seen similar events like this from Bloomberg. I mean, do you ever walk away? Because it feels like a lot of the tech community is always optimistic about what's to come. Can you feel a difference from last year or 2 years ago in terms of tones and what we're hearing from the industry?
5: I feel like in some years, only in retrospect, do I think, boy, we were scrambling a little bit to make that interesting.
3: That obviously
5: the issues of the day, they loom large. But in retrospect, maybe they weren't as significant as we thought. And this year, I it was the same last year as well. You know, it feels like people are here legitimately because they want to learn, because they feel desperately behind, because news and events are happening faster than we can possibly integrate them into our lives. And I feel like that's the energy here today. People want to hear from these speakers,
3: right,
5: and they want to understand how they can bring this into their own lives.
3: It's funny. I feel like you and I were talking a little bit last night, or like I feel that way. I've scratched the surface in terms of what I can do, but I want to understand it more.
4: Because, we had this conversation at dinner. Like, none of us are vibe coding right now, and I feel like we're just using the LLMs in the most sort of like elementary way as glorified search. And I'm like, I'm not really there yet.
5: Right. So I think there's a real hunger to learn. I think we could make this a 3-day event and bring in people to teach people how to vibe code, how to use the latest models.
3: I'm not in charge.
5: I don't. But I try, I try to bring it into my work.
4: Are your kids vibe coding?
5: Well, we got a daughter back here, so she can answer.
3: Are you vibe coding?
4: Okay,
3: fair enough.
4: The future is safe. The kids are all right.
5: Oh, boy.
3: If you could talk to one person for an hour right now when it comes to the world of AI, who would it be? Mm-hmm.
5: I mean, there's so many, there's so many great speakers here today. Anybody.
3: Anybody. Doesn't have to even be here.
5: I mean, that's... that's a real tough one, but Dario Amodé and Anthropic, I mean, how many times in this industry does the company that is perceived as the secondary player suddenly leapfrog into the league, command a higher valuation, dominate the narrative with not just its consumer, but its commercial models? And I think that's a really interesting company to kind of understand. He has steered that company particularly well amid all the chaos and the noise.
3: I will say, it's always at moments of time like this, I wonder, okay, who of the big names that we talk about are not going to be here, and who are the ones that, 5 or 10 years
5: And this
3: years
5: is a curse of having an annual event. We've had Dario, we've had Sam Altman. You want to try to create a fresh lineup every year.
3: Great stuff. Brett Stone, thank you so much. Really appreciate it. Going all around Bloomberg Tech here in San Francisco.
4: All right, well, we're also watching everything happening around the world. A redhead crossing the Bloomberg terminal. The U.S. has sanctioned Cuba's president, Miguel Diaz-Canel. Once again, the U.S. has added Cuba-related entities to the sanctions list and adds Cuba-related individuals to sanctions list as well.
3: All right, folks, stick around. Carol Master, Tim Stenbeck, continuing live here in San Francisco. This is Bloomberg.
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3: Thank you so much. Charlie Phillip back there at Bloomberg headquarters in New York City. Of course, we're here in San Francisco at Bloomberg Tech, and we've been talking to a lot of great voices. But what's really also pretty cool is what's up on the stage is so many members of our Bloomberg team, including our own Ed Ludlow, having great conversations. And we get to kind of talk to him about what he's heard and also the conversations he had.
4: Yeah, Ed Ludlow is the co-host of Bloomberg Tech. He joins us here on site at the summit, I'm a little biased, but I have to say, I feel like every year it gets better and better. This is the third year we've done it.
0: Yeah.
4: The energy here is unbelievable.
0: Yeah, I mean, it helps, like, you know, Anthropic filing confidentially on Monday for an IPO and SpaceX pre-pricing last night. It helps, you know, that's what people are talking about, right? But also how interdependent all of the speakers on stage are in those industries. You know, Founders Fund, they're a huge investor in SpaceX. The founder of Anthropic on stage having filed, kind of crazy. So that's the reality of why people come to this. You know, it's because of who will be in the room and who's listening.
3: Listen, you spend so much time, you and Caroline Hyde on Bloomberg Tech every day, you know, trying to go through the hype versus the reality. What do you feel like the mix is here? Because when it comes to AI, there's a lot of optimism, as we know, a big spend, but there's also some cautiousness. We've had a lot of speakers around here today.
0: Yeah, well, what I would say, actually, through the lens of somebody that was on the show this morning, which is Apoorv Agrawal, he works at Altimeter, works with Brad Gerstner. They are investors in SpaceX, Anthropic, and OpenAI. Right. And so the way that he explained it is that all the people that are here and all of the conversations we're having, you have to allocate yourself into one of two buckets. Are you in the role of backing companies that are the capital expenditure deployers, or are you backing the capital expenditure receivers?
3: Mm-hmm.
0: That's what's so interesting. So think about Cerebras last night. Are they a capital expenditure deployer or receiver? They're a receiver, right? A potential beneficiary of what's going on. So like, that's kind of like how the mindset of some of these attendees is working.
4: What about even taking that one step further, Ed, and extrapolating that out to what venture capitalists are finding interesting right now? I mean, certainly the IPOs are getting a lot of the attention and getting a lot of the oxygen and of the model makers, hyperscalers getting a lot of attention. But then what happens when those companies are public and AI creates this layer of technology that then other companies can build upon? We're going to talk to Katie Hahn in a few minutes over at Hahn Ventures, and we're going to ask her the same question. But
0: great conversation to have. Yeah, so like, well, first of all, it's not as simple as IPOs. So, you know, I'm aggregating all the conversations we have, but yes, okay, it's very exciting that SpaceX and Anthropic and likely OpenAI go public this year. It's not a race to IPO, it's a race for capital, right? It doesn't really matter if you're a public company already or not. Case in point, Alphabet, $84 billion equity offering.
4: Yeah.
0: NVIDIA right now, don't forget that the story with NVIDIA was to declare the dividend and use cash for buybacks. That is the opposite of what an Alphabet is doing, you know, raising equity. And so the main point, like Carol, I think I literally verbatim said this to you in the last 10 days. There is a limited, finite pool of capital and liquidity in the world. It's not infinite. So to facilitate those IPOs, to back Alphabet's equity offering, you have to make a conscious decision of which one you think in the end will win.
4: It sounds like he's talking about data centers using power, because there's also a finite amount of power, and it's like all about allocating that power.
0: I mean, you know, so there's also news that comes out of these conversations, right? So Andrew Feldman, the CEO of Cerebras last night, the headline is kind of weird. We are working with everyone except NVIDIA. What? Aren't you a rival to NVIDIA? The point is that the industry is massively supply constrained. Demand for AI hardware can't keep up. Supply can't keep up with demand. His point is we're going to have to make concessions where we take components from rivals in our server design, and that allows us to actually get the thing built, apart from NVIDIA, of course, who are the biggest rival in terms of compute.
4: Let's listen to a little bit of the conversation from last night's conversation. That was Bloomberg Senior Executive Editor of Global Technology, Tom Giles, talking with Andrew Feldman, the co-founder and CEO of Cerebras. Here they are talking a little bit about AI bubbles.
2: I think historically bubbles were characterized by a notion of if you build it, they will come. What is unusual about AI right now is the builders are so far behind the demand, it's absurd. We have a backlog of more than $25 billion of demand. That there are none of us, not AMD, not NVIDIA, that can keep up with the demand that your employees are driving. And that's sort of, in a lot of ways, the opposite of a bubble.
3: course, was Andrew Feldman, co-founder and CEO of Cerebras Systems, last night here at Bloomberg Tech.
4: I get what he's saying, but if you have companies like Uber limiting, you know, what employees can do when it comes with tokens, or sort of saying, you know, we're a little concerned that we're not necessarily seeing the ROI on all the money that we're paying. Does that mean that some of these companies aren't necessarily seeing that promised productivity?
0: Well, Mr. Feldman's argument is quite simple, and it's in line with what I would say the majority of industry is arguing, which is you cannot be in a bubble in an environment where demand vastly outpaces your ability to supply. Supply on, in terms of the compute for training and running models, inference, but also supply like OpenAI and Anthropic would tell you, we can't ship new products fast enough. We would love for you to be able to do more with your ChatGPT subscription or your Claude Pro subscription, but right now we can't build that fast enough. We know you want it. That is a very base level argument, but it's the one that Mr. Feldman was making just then. On the Uber thing, you know, I would say, you know, Jensen Huang, for those that are listening and don't know, he's the CEO of NVIDIA, the world's most valuable company. He's not here. He's in Computex in Taiwan. But he has an argument that on tokens, you want your engineers to be spending hundreds of thousands of dollars a month per token.
4: Wow.
0: But like burning cash to generate tokens. And if they're not, they're not doing their jobs properly.
4: Wow. He wants them to use the product. I get it.
0: Yeah.
3: Hey, listen, we also want to play a little snippet from your interview with Trey Stevens, co-founder and executive chairman of Anduril Industries. And this is where, going back to kind of what we were talking before about SpaceX and the upcoming IPO. Listen up, everybody.
5: We have a SpaceX investment in almost every fund, both across our venture funds and our growth funds. So there's a ton of exposure for LPs that were with us since the very beginning, and even the ones that joined us very recently. I think, you know, the core lesson that everyone has learned from this experience is never bet against Elon. It's just a bad idea.
3: He has a point.
0: Yeah, I mean, pretty simple argument as or thesis as well, right? I mean, so Trey's speaking there as one of only 12 investing partners at Founders Fund. Founders Fund is one of the most storied I'll say why in a second, but big venture capital firms. Peter Thiel, of course, is the founder of that. The reason I say not active is that they are very, very selective in where they invest, but they invested in SpaceX like 2008. It's in all but one of their funds. They're going to be huge beneficiaries from this IPO. Yeah.
4: And the SpaceX valuation at $1.8 roughly trillion dollars.
0: Yeah.
4: Is a bet on Elon, a lot of people would argue.
0: Yeah. You know, I'm pausing because remember I did report 10 days ago that it was $1.8 trillion and Elon posted on social media that it false.
4: And then what did we learn yesterday?
0: $1.8
4: trillion. Okay.
0: Yeah, so actually, to be fair, $1.77 trillion. But anyway, I'll
4: round it up. I'm going to give Ed Ludlow this one.
0: This is not me patting myself on the back. The venture capital industry, this is such an important moment. There have been IPOs, there has been activity, but like this is big, and founders funds and firms like it, Sequoia, Andreessen Horowitz, Fidelity, 137 Ventures, they put a bet on SpaceX at a time where it was trying to just reuse a rocket for the first time. The story is now completely different, but they, you know, I think over the course of their relationship, Founders Fund, maybe they invested $600 million in SpaceX. Maybe they own 3.5% of it. Now you're talking billions and billions and billions in returns. So, yeah.
3: Yeah, I think it's kind of interesting, the whole Elon story. And as he said, you know, not to bet against him, right? He just kind of continues to come back. Just got about a minute or so left here. As we get ready, there's still a few more conversations. Do you have any big takeaways here?
0: Why do companies IPO? They IPO because they need money. I was thought that was fascinating that Danielle Amodei, the president of Anthropic, said that. It's difficult for her to speak. They filed confidentially, right?
3: Yeah.
0: But they also just did a $65 billion private round. So I think that that's an honest take, that it's the only function you can get capital at the level that they're going to need. Simple.
3: So the spend will continue.
0: Yeah.
3: The
0: also, Hawk Tan hasn't happened yet, right?
3: No. What are you watching out for from him?
0: He's going to have to give a very long-term forecast to make the market feel happy.
4: Yeah. What timing to have him on the program. It's perfect.
3: It's pretty tricky. Ed, thank you so much.
0: Thanks, guys. Yeah.
3: We're looking forward. You're going to be on our coast next week. Of course, Ed Ludlow, he is a co-host of Bloomberg Tech on Bloomberg Television, Monday through Friday, 11 a.m. Wall Street time. So some great reporting, and next week's a big week.
4: It is a big week. Before next week, though, in just a minute, Katie Hahn is stopping by. She's CEO over at Hahn Ventures. She's known for being a former federal prosecutor, youngest ever general partner, or rather, first female general partner over at Andreessen Horowitz. We're looking forward to that.
3: She's coming up next. Stick around, everybody.
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28: ABC News, I'm Brian Clark. Acting Attorney General Todd Blanche says he's honored and humbled by President Trump's plan to nominate him to the position permanently. It's not clear if Blanche will have enough support from Republicans in the Senate, and ABC's Peter Haralambos has more on some pushback.
29: We've already seen some pushback from career prosecutors who've since left the Department of Justice. In a statement today, they opposed the nomination. They said Blanche has basically never stopped being Donald Trump's personal lawyer, and that confirming him would be a, quote, rejection of the rule of law.
28: President Trump today is set to announce a $700 million initiative on coal projects, including building two new coal plants. Ukraine's foreign minister says a letter from President Zelensky to Russia's Vladimir Putin contains a serious and meaningful proposal to end the war that would see the two leaders meet in person. And the NBA's banned two people from its arenas for life after one of them ran onto the court during game one of the NBA Finals last night in San Antonio and took a selfie. This is ABC News.
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17: It's 4:40 on Wall Street. We do check markets all day long here at Bloomberg, keeping an eye on Lululemon Athletica shares. After hours, down now by roughly 10%. Lululemon lowering its annual forecast, underscoring the challenge that the incoming CEO, Heidi O'Neill, will be facing in revitalizing the upscale yoga wear brand. So again, recapping after hours, we got Lululemon down by roughly 10%. A record today for the Dow Jones Industrial Average with an 874-point surge, putting the Dow at 51,561, up by about 1.7%. S&P up 30, gain there of 0.4%. In the end, though, NASDAQ couldn't hold on to gains, turned out to be a down day, falling 23 points, down just about 0.1%. The NASDAQ 100 index down 0.5%. The Russell 2000 index up 1.5%. All of this with a VIX above 15, the 10-year 4.46%, the 2-year 4.03%, and the 30-year 4.96%. Gold now up $42 the ounce to $44.77, a gain of 1%. West Texas Intermediate crude down 3.1%. WTI 93 a barrel. Barrel of Brent 95.21, down today by just about 2.6%. So bottom line, the Dow higher, S&P as well. Dow at a record, by the way. Doug Cioka is CEO at Kavar Capital, and he was a guest right here on Bloomberg Business Week Daily.
18: It's been an interesting day. I mean, somewhat of an attempt at a rotation. I mean, with a 900-point move in the Dow. Keep in mind, about half of that point move is attributable to two stocks, right? United Healthcare and Goldman Sachs.
17: Indeed, today we did see United Healthcare shares leading the Dow higher, up by 5.1% on UNH. Recapping, S&P up 30, up 0.4. Dow Industrials at a record up 874, up by 1.7%. 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I'm Charlie Pellett, and that is a Bloomberg Business Flash.
3: Great, Charlie. Thank you so much. Carol Master, Tim Stenovic, live here at Bloomberg Technology out here in San Francisco. Getting ready to wrap up, but we have one more important conversation to bring to you.
4: Yeah, very excited to have Katie Hahn with us. You know her because she's a former federal prosecutor. She was the first female general partner at Andreessen Horowitz. She made her name investigating digital assets before investing in crypto startups. She's raised $1 billion for new venture funds. She's also getting ready to join Bloomberg's Emily Chang up on the main stage to talk about where she's looking when it comes to new opportunities in tech. And she's joining us on Bloomberg Business Week Daily.
3: We're eager to pick her brain. Katie Hahn is founder and CEO at Hahn Ventures. Welcome, welcome. Thank you for joining us.
19: Thank you. Welcome to California.
3: Thank you. We love California. When you look at the world broadly, we're having so many conversations about AI, and we're going to talk crypto and some other things. But where do you think about the best opportunities and where you might want to commit investing?
19: Yeah. Well, I think how we think about it is we've raised $1 billion in new funds, and the world looks really different than 4 years ago when we raised our first fund. And it even looks different than 12 months ago. And what we're doing and where we're excited to invest, where we're seeing a lot of opportunities, is what I'm calling the new economy. It's founders that are building the future of finance, for example. And obviously, digital assets are a part of that. But we're seeing kind of three structural shifts right now that we're keeping a close eye on. The first structural shift we're seeing is what I'll call the new plumbing or the new financial infrastructure. This is a financial infrastructure that's built for a global world from day one. It's built for a 24/7 and it's built for a digital world. So that's the first structural shift. The second structural shift is kind of new asset classes entirely and new markets. And it started as stable coins, a new digital form of a dollar, for example. But quickly, we're seeing tokenization of stocks, of bonds, and of other funds. And so with those new kind of asset classes, also you can have new markets, things like prediction markets, which we can talk about, things like perpetuals market, that's getting a lot of attention ahead of the SpaceX IPO. And then the third structural shift we're seeing, and this is really exciting and probably the furthest away, is what I'm calling the future of agentic finance. And it is quite simply, what does the world look like when you're building financial services and products for the end user who is not a human, for the end user who is an agent or a computer? And that's just kind of a mind-blowing world. What does that look like? They don't stop working, by the way. They're 24/7, so it's got to be always on.
4: Is crypto still, though, part of the DNA of the fund?
19: Absolutely. You know, we've always said we're looking to back founders who are building the future of finance. And cryptographic primitives and digital assets are still a huge piece of that. I mean, stable coins. A lot of people don't even think of stable coins as crypto, but I think they very much are. So is the tokenization of assets, like I said, prediction markets. But there's a lot of synergies between
4: A really strong track record with stablecoin companies. Yeah. I mean, we can just go through some of these. Bridge, Stripe acquired for $1.1 billion. That was a home run for you guys. You also invested in a stablecoin company. BVNK sold to MasterCard for about $1.8 billion.
19: Yeah.
4: So you know what you're talking about when it comes to stablecoin.
19: Yeah.
4: But is that era, like, are the opportunities for early stage venture capitalists, or are we past that because of
19: the successes
4: that we've had? I don't
19: think so. I mean, it all depends on how you define early stage, but I think we're still in the early innings. You know, actually, I've been talking about stablecoins since 2017. I mean, I debated Paul Krugman about the promise of stablecoins in 2018, and he said it was a flash in the pan, and obviously, I think, we're seeing that it's not. I mean, MasterCard, the transaction you just mentioned, it was the third largest acquisition in history that company's ever done.
4: Stablecoin's not a flash in the pan. I think that's fair to say.
19: Yep.
4: Bitcoin right now is under serious pressure.
19: We're
4: basically at levels not seen since 2024. Really,
19: we saw them in February.
4: We did. That's what I mean. February. Yeah. So like we're down to those levels.
19: Right.
4: But my point is that it hasn't participated in the risk-on rally that we've seen. I mean, the NASDAQ 100 is up more than 30% just since the end of March.
19: Yeah.
4: Michael Saylor's strategy is selling just a little bit of Bitcoin.
19: Yeah.
4: What's going on right now? I logged into X earlier this week, and it seems like people are losing faith.
19: Yeah, I don't think so. I think, look, I remember where I was the day Bitcoin first hit $1,000. I remember where I was the first day it hit $10,000. And I remember where I was the day it first hit $100,000. And I wonder, where will I be when it first hits $200,000? I think it's just a question of time horizon. And of course, we're not a hedge fund. We're not trading in and out of these assets. We are a long-term venture investor. And we've made bets in our first fund in Bitcoin, for example, and those have done very well for us. So I'm still a believer in the long-term store of value story that Bitcoin, it clearly has product market fit. Another thing I debated Paul Krugman on years ago when it was in the billions of dollars as an asset class, and now today that number is in the trillions. And again, to your point, it does vary dramatically. But if you would have told me a few years back Bitcoin has crashed or have a moment at 65,000 or 64, 63,000, I would have told you, oh my gosh, really? Incredible. So it's all about time horizons, and that's why we're taking a long-term patient view.
0: Katie, is AI sucking some of the interest out of the retail investors or retail trade, and they're kind of shifting their efforts and their attention?
19: Yeah. Well, you know, one of the interesting things about the digital asset space that I've been really, really pleased to see is the institutional story. And I think that's the quiet story, and that's what's really changed. So where you have retail focused is not necessarily always where you have institutions focused. And it used to be the case that retail made up 90% of kind of the digital asset economy, 10% institutions. Now that number has shifted. It's kind of closer to 20, even 30% institutional. And I think I would actually say that's why we're seeing the volatility lessen. I know it doesn't feel like it from what you're seeing.
0: It's like almost more traditional. Like,
19: that's right. It used to be much more retail heavy, and still retail is a very important component of the digital asset story, but it's not the only component. And I think what we're seeing is we're seeing a lot of institutional participation. You're seeing BlackRock. I mean, you mentioned Michael Saylor, but the reality is that It was a very de minimis amount that he sold, and it's all about the net accumulation.
4: Sold. Yeah, I think for some people it was symbolic because he's such a maximalist.
19: Absolutely, absolutely.
4: I want to talk some personal investments versus investments in the fund. I mean, we go through the list of like some of the hottest companies. You've invested in them personally.
19: Yep.
4: Cerebras, Anthropic, Anduril, Coinbase, Databricks, Cognition, Figma, Grok, Nico, OpenAI, SpaceX. The list goes on. How do you separate sort of your interests as an investor personally versus the fund? Because I'm sure there are a lot of people who invested in your fund who'd say, wait, I would love to have investments on that list.
19: And I think many of them do have investments on that list. The thing that you mentioned is very easy, actually. It's if you're in the future of finance, if you're in digital assets, the new economy, very clearly it goes in the fund, and the fund has the first opportunity. But if you're talking about, you mentioned Necco, mentioned Edison. These are great examples. These are bio companies. These are longevity companies, and they're really harnessing the power of AI. I mean, if you take a company like Edison, it's doing drug discovery and shrinking the discovery of medicines using AI. That's clearly not in our mandate as a fund of the future of finance, but I'm really lucky being where I am and being in these circles to meet these incredible founders. Necco, another one, you know, it's coming to the U.S. People who are in London have obviously heard of Necco. That's Daniel Ek, one of his new ventures.
4: Founder of Spotify.
19: Founder of Spotify. It's really exciting what they're building, what he and Shaq are building with Necco. And there's a long waiting list in London, but it's coming to New York, actually, to your neck of the woods later this year. And it's going to be under $500. And you're really talking about preventative medicine that is accessible. And that $500 is the starting point. Obviously, I think that company, you can talk to them, hopes to bring that price down over time. But you're talking about really harnessing the power of technology for preventative medicine for everybody, not just for a few people. And I think that's really powerful. And it's not in our fund mandate, but I'm not going to stick my head in the sand and not participate in those. And it's really great for our founders to be in touch with founders of the Han Ventures portfolio, because there's actually a lot of synergies between some of these technologies.
0: Well, I love that you went there, because when it comes to AI, I mean, there's a lot of obvious things that we think it's going to do, but I think about the things that you guys might be investing in that maybe isn't in the headlines or the main stories. I mean, where do you think investors need to be thinking about how this ultimately

0: tools, right? Who knows about the pace of that? Who knows how much work they'll take from humans? But certainly, I think we can all agree that computers are going to increasingly take on more and more of our work, and they're going to need to pay for things. If they're going to be effective, they're going to need to transact, and they're going to need to operate 24/7, and we don't think they're going to use the old payment rails
1: to do that. Tied, right?
0: Yeah. They're going to have to be able to subscribe to services, right? And what are they going to use? We think they will use technologies like stablecoins, but another really important thing I'm really excited about, four words, provenance, identity, privacy, reputation. Those are so important in the age of AI, and these are things that people in cryptography have been working on for years.
2: Do you have agents acting on your behalf right now?
0: Yeah, we do at the fund.
2: Okay,
0: Fund. Well, I'm not going to give away all of our secret sauce here to folks who are looking, but we're experimenting, I think, like many. You know, I still think we're at a point where we still need a lot of human oversight. And particularly, I do have people who tell me, well, AI agents can pick and they're better pickers than humans. I don't believe that for a second right now. I still think there's a really important role for humans to play, especially when you're judging founders and figuring out what to invest in.
2: Well, Samir Samad over at Android Ecosystem gave us a great example of how he was, you know, having an agent help him get food for an Instacart for a barbecue that he was having.
0: Yeah, sure. Do you want an example? I mean, we're definitely using it to help us make sure our pipeline is strong. Are we seeing everything? Definitely my investment team is using Claude and using Codex and using other technologies to make sure we're scanning the full surface, because of course where we're investing is not just here in Silicon Valley, it's global.
1: Katie, what you're seeing, and maybe I think we've probably got to wrap up soon, but in terms of dislocation to the economy, jobs, is it just another technology where there's going to have to be a little adjustment period, or is it something more significant based on what you're seeing?
0: Look, it is transformational technology. I think what we could debate is the timeline.
1: Okay.
0: And I think that's really unknown. I think there are a lot of people that are prognosticating that that's going to happen this year. I think it's really unknown as to how long that's going to take. And I still think there's a really important role for humans to play here. But I do think it is something serious to pay attention to, just socially and economically. And one of the things I think back to is, you know, the computer era. Obviously, that replaced a lot of jobs, but it also created a lot of jobs. So I think there's truth on both sides. And I think it's something everyone, all of us, need to pay close attention to.
1: Great stuff.
0: Yeah.
1: Stay in touch.
0: Thank you so much.
1: As you, I love also to going into the medicine and longevity, because I think these are things, the areas that could be impacted greatly. Katie, thank you.
0: Thank you for having me.
1: Have fun on the stage.
0: Thank you. Bye.
2: Good to see you, Katie.
0: Take care. You too.
2: Katie Hahn, founder and CEO over at Hahn Ventures. She's going to be talking with Bloomberg's Emily Chang here at Bloomberg Tech. It's coming up at 5:50 p.m. Eastern time.
1: So we're looking forward to that. All right, I'm Carol Master along with Tim Stenovic. You know the markets have closed. We had quite a rally on Wall Street. In the meantime, we do want to get to some stocks on the move. And for that, we're going to go back to Emily Grafeo. She's back at Bloomberg headquarters in New York City. So Emily, let's start with Broadcom, because this stock did not have a great day. And Hock Tan's going to get ready to come up on the big stage here. So he's going to have some really interesting questions that he's probably going to have to answer.
3: That's right, Carol. Not the best day for Hock Tan to come and speak. When the stock fell about 13% today, of course, we're talking about Broadcom, ticker AVGO. It was the biggest drop in the stock since January 2025. They gave an outlook that was seen as underwhelming by Wall Street analyst expectations, at least, just given the industry's AI-related demand. Analysts noted that AI sales and margins for the current quarter were weaker than expected. There also could have been, again, a case of the bar just being way too high for a chip company like Broadcom. The stock had already risen more than 60% off of a March low as of the last close here. Kunjan Sabani from BI, Bloomberg Intelligence, pointed out that with third quarter AI revenue guidance of $16 billion, I mean, these are still huge numbers, it was below consensus, which was near $17.2 billion. So disappointing, nonetheless, for the chip company.
2: All right, so that's on the tech side. Again, we're going to hear from Hock Tan just a little later today.
1: Are you saying yoga pants are not tech?
2: You know, Lululemon did make a tech acquisition years ago. I think they bought that company Mirror.
1: That goes into really.
2: They bought that company Mirror years ago, but that was like a different Lululemon.
1: That is true.
2: All this to say, Emily Grafeo, Lululemon is next on the list.
3: Yeah, Lululemon also falling today, down about 10%. Ticker Lulu, the athletic clothing retailer, cut its net revenue guidance for the full year, missed the average analyst estimate. You hear what the interim CEO had to say more recently. We've been navigating headwinds that have led us to adjust our outlook for the full year. We're taking additional actions to reposition when needed.

0: the shareholders didn't really like the fact that, again, they had to cut that net revenue guidance. And it also missed the average analyst estimate, so almost a double whammy here on the misses.
1: All right, so two that have not had a good day. Tell us about Five Below. What's going on there?
0: I'm bringing you guys all negative stocks. I hate to end the show on
1: What's up with that, Emily?
0: A pessimistic note. But, you know, we're always, now that I'm in credit, I'm always looking for, you know, the risks in the market. The credit people are more pessimistic than the equity people. Anyway, Five Below, down about 13% Thursday in the regular trading session. Ticker Five, the discount retailer, beat first quarter earnings expectations and actually raised their full year profit guidance, but they signaled caution over the consumer in the months ahead. So if you hear what the chief financial officer said, they said that actually they don't think consumers felt the full pain of the economy because of tax refund season. So they actually think that more of that pain is actually going to persist now that maybe people got their tax refunds, they spent it, they felt a little comfortable. Now they're going to feel that pain. So that's what analysts were watching here for Five Below. As we know, Five Below, a big read on the consumer. And if I can just go back for a second, the Lululemon stock moving a lot more in the post market. I think I forgot to mention that earlier. But I'll just do a quick read here on my terminal, pulling it up. Lululemon stock right now, ticker Lulu, down about 11% in the post market trade.
1: Wow. All right, so quite a hit here in the aftermarket. All right. Good stuff, even though a lot of negative news. But, you know, Emily, we still love you, so we'll take it in here. Emily Grafeo, of course, back there at Bloomberg headquarters with a look at Stock Movers. Check out our Stock Movers podcast. You can find it on Apple, Spotify, or anywhere you get your podcast. In the meantime, there are still conversations going on around us, and coming up still on the big stage, the CEO of Xbox. You've got Hock Tan, president and CEO of Broadcom. That's a big one. So we'll see what he has to say, certainly about the share price diving today and some concerns about the company. What are you looking at?
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1: We get to call him Hit.
2: He said, yeah. Or even Chauncey.
1: Even Chauncey.
2: Yeah, that's how tight we are now. Ali Gudsi over at Databricks is going to be speaking a little later, too. And Mira Murati, the co-founder and CEO of Thinking Machines as well.
1: Yeah, some great conversations coming your way in just a moment. Tim and I are going to stay on the West Coast. We'll be coming from our San Francisco bureau tomorrow with a lot of great conversations. In the meantime, a lot happening, too, from the world of politics. So coming up next, our team is going to be tackling that. Thanks so much for being with us for the last 3 hours. Have a good and safe evening. I'm Carol Messer, along with Tim Stenovic, live here in San Francisco at Bloomberg Technology. Balance of Power starts right now.

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8: Hi, I'm so happy to speak to two of my favorite people. I've been following you since 2013, and I am debt-free, and I have a house in the Sacramento area. But I have since moved in the last year to a very rural and remote property, and I cash flowed it, and I lived for a year in a travel trailer, because I bought it, you know, for cash. And also I wanted to make sure if a fire came through, I could evacuate if I had enough time with my house. Since living here for a year, I've found that, you know, I would like something a little more permanent. However, I also don't want to have to pay fire insurance because according to my neighbors, it's between $10,000 and $12,000 a year. Also, I get, so, okay, I'll stop there and say, so I'm thinking about building a mobile home, which I know mobile homes are not a good investment. However, I still own my home in Sacramento as far as an investment. I rent it out to traveling nurses, so every 90 days is a turnover, and I make sure that it's in great condition. So I wanted to get your opinion. Is it still a bad idea to cash flow a mobile home to have something a little more permanent, but to save on insurance, basically, to not have to pay the fire insurance, knowing I'm taking the risk if a fire comes through?
0: Okay, so what would the mobile home cost?
8: The mobile home is about $100,000. I
0: okay,
8: say
0: so
8: about.
0: So when it's worth $10,000, when it's worth $10,000 later, when it goes down in value, how do we put this in the smart column when it goes from
8: right.
0: $100,000 to $10,000?
8: I'm wanting to say that instead of being an investment, it is a consumable good. It is something that I live in.
0: Yeah, but if you put the same $100,000 in a house, it would have gone up in value.
8: Yes, but I would feel much worse if a fire came through and burnt it down. And I would feel compelled to get that fire insurance.

0: You know, the first time I became a dad, something flipped. Suddenly, it wasn't just about me and my wife anymore. 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

0: What's up, guys? It's Rachel Cruz. When people call in the Ramsey Show, 90% of the money problems I hear could be solved with one thing, having a plan. 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
6: ABC News, I'm Dave Packer. President Trump now accusing four GOP congressmen of grandstanding, calling their actions unpatriotic after they helped pass a war powers resolution on Iran. And he said his administration's original plan for U.S. troops to seize Iran's enriched uranium, but now that's changed.
7: We could get it right now. I don't think they could stop us if we wanted, but there's no reason to. It's entombed. You use a good word. It's entombed. We also have cameras on it through Space Force.
6: Hezbollah rejecting a ceasefire between Israel and Lebanon. They want Israeli troops occupying southern Lebanon to pull out first. President Trump says his administration's using hundreds of millions of dollars to upgrade coal-burning power plants, repurposing funding Congress set aside for renewable energy projects. Sources telling ABC News, President Trump's former national security advisor, John Bolton, is expected to plead guilty to mishandling classified documents in a deal that would allow him to avoid prison time. This is ABC News.
8: Every 65 seconds, someone in the United States develops Alzheimer's disease. Many don't even know it.
9: I was lucky. We caught this at the very earliest stages. Pieces of my past are being erased.
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0: We've got clear skies in our forecast with an overnight low of 50 this evening, upper 60s with partly sunny skies tomorrow, mostly cloudy upper 40s by tomorrow night, and then mostly sunny with low 60s for Saturday.
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